0: to ensure they have somewhere to live. The Australia Institute of Family Studies found the path to financial independence is becoming more complex as young people balance challenges like work and study during a cost of living crisis. Kirsten Campbell, program head of the Longitudinal Study of Australian Children, told National Radio News many young people still live at home.
1: 63% of young people are still living at home, and over half are getting support from their family on a daily basis, right up to the age of 24. So this tells the story of parents providing housing and financial support for longer, sometimes beyond what they anticipated, and importantly, not every young person has access to that safety net.
0: The Royal Commission on Anti-Semitism and Social Cohesion will hold its last public hearing today. The inquiry was established earlier this year in response to the Bondi terror attack last December. It's heard from about 300 witnesses and received more than 20,000 submissions, and the federal government has so far shot down calls for it to be extended. Commissioner Virginia Bell is expected to issue a closing address today. Her final report is due to be handed down before the first anniversary of the terror attack. The federal government is facing growing calls to exempt older Australians from the private health rebate changes. Shannon Kirkwood has more.
2: 1.2 million pensioners are expected to be affected by the scrapping of the rebate for over 65s. The Australian Medical Association is warning that move may increase pressure on public hospitals and undermine private hospitals. In its submission to the committee inquiring into the bill, the AMA has argued projected savings don't take into account the wider costs the measure may impose across the health system. It's asked that the bill preserve the existing rebate arrangements for older Australians on Medicare levy surcharge-based tier incomes. The committee is due to hand down its report in October.
0: The Victorian government has launched Australia's first offshore wind auction. A request for proposal process for the first 2 gigawatts of offshore wind has been opened today. The Victorian government says it will provide enough energy to power around 1.5 million homes each year. The auction will close in August 2027, with contracts expected to be awarded the following year. US President Donald Trump says the US Navy has removed or detonated all mines in the Strait of Hormuz. In a post on Truth Social, Mr. Trump said Iran has been notified any ship or boat placing new mines will be immediately and systematically destroyed. Separately this morning, Oman and Iran say they have agreed on a proposal which would allow safe navigation through the strait to resume. Turning to sport, in cycling, Tadej Pogačar has won stage 4 of the Vuelta a España. He also leads the overall rankings by 3 minutes and 21 seconds ahead of Primoz Roglic. Australian Jay Vine is in 10th.
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0: 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Welcome to Jailbreak Radio.
1: Welcome to Jailbreak. My name is Chad. Today I'm here with another special guest. His name is Alex. We are both inmates out at John Moroney Correctional Centre out in Western Sydney. Welcome to Jailbreak, Alex. Thanks for joining us here today.
0: No worries.
1: How you feeling?
0: Yeah, it's good to be here. It's good to be doing something different besides just the normal routine. So yeah, it's good.
1: Yeah, it worked out well. I'm thrilled that you're here, mate. I don't really get to speak to you much, but I do see you from time to time. I see you training a lot out in the yard, and mate, Blind Freddy would be able to tell that's no run-of-the-mill training.
0: yeah. So I like to train a lot. Just keeps me busy. I do a lot of I do a bit of MMA on the outside, so I try to just stay sharp in here and do a different type of training. So
1: yeah, right. Yeah. I thought it was something like that. I'm not too familiar with MMA, kickboxing, but I knew it was pretty intense.
0: Yeah.
1: I haven't really seen anyone train like that. It's got to be up there, mate, in terms of fitness. Looks pretty intense.
0: Yeah, of course. Yeah, it's a lot of fitness, a lot of cardio every day. So
1: Tell our listeners, what do you do? What's the severity of a workout for you? How long does it last? And what do you do to keep fit and keep on point?
0: Yeah, right. So pretty much I try to get I do a bit of like footwork drills. I try to get my footwork drills before I do any push-ups and stuff like that. So I get my footwork out the way. I do a bit of shadow boxing sometimes I'll do a run. But that's probably in the mornings, and then afternoons I'll try to get my push-ups in, my bit of weights if I can. There's water weights that we have here and we use for training, so try to use water weights. That's it, yeah.
1: Yep. And what about on the outside? How many times a day, a week would you train?
0: Well, I'll do about 9 sessions a week. Some days, Tuesdays and Thursdays, I'll train twice a day.
1: Yep.
0: Every other day I'll train once. I'm pretty busy throughout the week with work and training, so I run a business also. I have a maintenance business.
1: Okay.
0: So I do that in between jobs. I'll go to training. I'm pretty much training and working all the time when I'm in the outside. So I try to kind of do the same thing in here.
1: And have you had any fights on the outside or like professional fights?
0: Yeah. So I've had 15 Muay Thai fights, 2 boxing, and 3 MMA fights.
1: Wow.
0: Yeah. So I've been doing it for about 14 years.
1: Okay.
0: Since I was 16 years old.
1: Yeah. So. And how old are you, Alex?
0: I'm just turned 30.
1: Wow, you don't look it, man. I thought you were younger than that. Must be all the training you do.
0: Yeah, maybe.
1: Yeah. Knows, yeah. yeah. And when did you first arrive to John Moroney?
0: It was about 7 weeks ago.
1: Yeah.
0: I first came in. Into D-Pod.
1: Yeah.
0: It was there for a couple of weeks, and then they moved me over to B.
1: Okay.
0: And it's where now I'm in the hygiene team. So,
1: oh, yeah?
0: Yeah, so I work in hygiene.
1: Awesome.
0: Yeah, we do our bin runs every morning.
1: Yeah, that'll get you out and about.
0: That's right, yeah.
1: That's good. Keep busy as well.
0: That's right, yeah.
1: Yeah, and is it your first time in?
0: No, second time.
1: Okay.
0: Second time in. Yeah. My first time was about 10 years ago.
1: Yeah, so there was a good sort of substantial break since last time.
0: Yeah. So about 10 years, yeah.
1: 10 years, that's pretty good. Can you tell us what led to you coming in this time? The lead up before coming to custody? How did you end up here?
0: I was just, I'd say, just making some mistakes, you know,
1: drop the ball.
0: I'm here, that's right.
1: Yeah. Become complacent.
0: Yeah.
1: You don't realise. Sometimes you need a little bit of a shake up like this.
0: That's right. Yeah.
1: To come back to reality and reset.
0: That's right. Yeah.
1: Yeah. How do you feel about reflecting back now on when you were out? Like, how do you feel?
0: Yeah, you don't realise how much freedom you have, you know. So that's just the big, probably the biggest part. Now I regret a lot of what I did, you know, to be in here.
1: Yeah.
0: If I could go back, I'd change a lot of things, you know. So that's just the freedom, I'd say.
1: Absolutely.
0: Part, so.
1: I think we'd all change a lot of things from the past.
0: Yeah.
1: I think once we realise our mistakes, it's not a mistake anymore.
0: That's right, yeah.
1: And one thing that we've discussed and we've spoken about on the show with pretty much everyone that's been on here, we won't let our past determine our future.
0: That's right.
1: What's been the most challenging thing for you whilst you've been in here?
0: Not being able to do what I want, having that freedom to do what I want. Like when I'm on the outside, I have a routine, but I work also, so I run a business and I go training. So it's like everything was pretty much in my control, whereas now I don't have that control anymore. So
1: yeah.
0: I just I'm still learning to get used to it.
1: Will your business still be waiting for you on the outside when you get out?
0: Yeah. Still be there. Just I won't have the contracts that I had, but I'll have to start again.
1: That's all right, mate. It's not where you start, it's where you finish, they say.
0: That's right, yeah.
1: What's one thing in particular that you can say, you know, since I've been in, this is what I've learnt. I've learnt, you know, whilst being in.
0: Not making that mistakes. Like, one thing led to another.
1: Yep.
0: So I think if I could go back, I'd not make the mistake that I did, right. You know, like just not get into drugs, I'd say.
1: Yeah. Probably. Not make the same mistake twice.
0: Yeah,
1: learn
0: that's right.
1: from it
0: yeah,
1: and, yeah, and yeah. grow, basically.
0: Yeah, that's right, yeah.
1: Yeah, I actually got asked that question a couple of weeks ago, and the first time I answered it and I said, patience, I've learned patience because we've got no control, you know. They open the door when they want to open the door. We get out whenever they want us to get out. So you've just got to sit with it and be patient. Yeah, jumping up and down, kicking on the door, he's not going to make a difference.
0: No, it doesn't work.
1: And then after thinking of that question again, I've basically learned how to follow rules. I've now learned to follow rules.
0: Rules
1: are there to be followed, I think, now. Yeah. And if you break them, there's consequences.
0: Yeah.
1: And it starts with the little things that lead to those bigger things as well, or committing crimes as well.
0: Right, exactly.
1: Alex, you strike me as a guy that's very cool, calm and collected, mate. You're as cool as a cucumber.
0: Yeah.
1: I mean, in here it's very challenging at times. I mean, you've got different walks of life and you've got different people pushing you to that edge.
0: Yeah.
1: And, you know, sometimes you're tipped over that edge. How do you stay calm, focused and regulate, like, you know?
0: I think for me it's just the training, eh? Like, when I train, I have that routine. It's kind of the same as being on the outside for me. Like, I like to have a routine. I like to train.
1: Yep.
0: I don't want to get in any more trouble, so I try not to. I won't get in the fight unless I'm protecting myself, I guess, you know.
1: Yeah.
0: And I think just knowing how to fight actually helps me.
1: Yeah.
0: Just because I know that, I won't go out there and try to pick on people or I don't want to hurt anyone, you know. It's not what I like doing.
1: Yeah.
0: Yeah, I think that's just it because I know how to control myself.
1: Yep.
0: From my fighting, I think it's helped me in that way.
1: Yeah. You're listening to Jailbreak. I'm Chad. I'm here with Alex, the Sandman. Alex, we've come to that time of the show, man. What's a song that's special to you? And, you know, give us a rundown. Why is it special to you?
0: I think the song that comes to mind is Enter Sandman by Metallica. That's my walk-in song. So, yeah, that's why it's very special to me. So.
1: Yeah, wow, man. What a song. Great choice. Please, Alex, describe the scene and the hype. Like, you know, take us to that, paint a picture, you entering the arena.
0: Just thinking of it now, it gets me excited. So, like, obviously the beat starts and the very exciting beat. So, makes me want to fight now.
1: Oh, yeah.

0: That was Enter Sandman by Metallica.
1: You're listening to Jailbreak. I'm Chad. I'm here with Alex, the Sandman. Where did you grow up? Where? What area are you from?
0: So I grew up in Yuguna.
1: Oh, yeah?
0: Yuguna. I was actually born in Fiji, so I spent most of my primary school in Fiji.
1: Yep.
0: Came over here for a bit, couple of years, and then I was getting into a bit of trouble, so my mum sent me back to Fiji.
1: Right.
0: And then I came back in high school, so yep. I've been here ever since.
1: Yep.
0: Yeah, so.
1: So I know you've got a Fijian background, but yep. what else is there? Anything else?
0: I'm half Russian, half Fijian. So my dad's Russian,
1: yeah,
0: my mom's
1: right.
0: Fijian.
1: Okay, yeah. That's yeah. a very different combination.
0: Yeah, yeah.
1: And whereabouts in Fiji did you grow up?
0: I grew up in Suva, okay. So the capital of Fiji.
1: Yeah, I know Suva. Yeah,
0: yeah, yeah. So I grew up there. My family's from the island, so we travel a lot in the islands.
1: Yeah, Coral Coast.
0: Coral Coast, yeah. My mum's from Levuka, so the old capital of Fiji, so yep. we usually go there. And, yeah, so I did a lot of travelling, so within
1: awesome.
0: Fiji, yeah,
1: yeah. Yeah, I love Fiji, man. I've been there yeah. a few times. The people are always happy, kind.
0: Yeah, yeah. Very yeah. nice people, yeah.
1: Absolutely.
0: Very kind.
1: Yeah, last time I went, we stayed in Daneroo, which is closer to the airport.
0: Yeah,
1: but
0: yeah.
1: every other time, it's been on the Coral Coast.
0: Yeah, nice. Yeah. Yeah. Coral Coast is probably yeah. the best part of Fiji, I reckon.
1: Yeah,
0: it's
1: absolutely.
0: Very nice. Yeah,
1: yeah,
0: yeah.
1: Where do you see yourself in, say, 5 years from now?
0: 5 years, I hope to be a professional fighter, you know, making money through that.
1: Yep.
0: Yeah, I think just being with my family and making it in fighting.
1: Yep.
0: Being in the UFC hopefully one day.
1: Yep. So, and how was the your family dynamic growing up? You got brothers and sisters?
0: No brothers and sisters. I was an only child.
1: Yep.
0: And because I never really grew up with my dad. It was just me and my mum most of the time. So
1: yep.
0: I was an only child. Growing up, my mum was doing a lot of university, so it was I pretty much grew up by myself. My mum sent me to Australia. I lived here with my grandma, so I didn't meet my dad till about 19 years old.
1: Okay.
0: Yeah, yeah. So first time meeting my dad, I had to visit him in Don Dolores, so Silverwater.
1: Yeah.
0: So that's the first time meeting him. Second time meeting him was him visiting me in Don Dolores. So
1: wow.
0: Yeah, so it was
1: quite ironic.
0: Yeah,
1: yeah,
0: that's right. Yeah.
1: And you speak to your mum regularly?
0: I speak to my mum, yeah, every
1: good.
0: Day. So
1: oh, that's good,
0: yeah,
1: man.
0: I
1: yeah.
0: give her a call
1: very
0: every
1: good.
0: Day.
1: She's all right. She's doing all right out there.
0: Yeah, she's doing good. Yeah,
1: yeah
0: she's she works a lot, you know.
1: Yep.
0: So yeah.
1: Yep.
0: Try to give her a call every day.
1: Yeah, and how about yourself, man? In here, how's your mental health going? You're going all right?
0: Very good.
1: Yeah.
0: Very good. Yeah.
1: That's good.
0: Just because of the routine that I try to live every day, I think it keeps me going, you know.
1: Yep.
0: And also just thinking of my kids and stuff.
1: Oh, you got kids, yeah?
0: I've got two kids, yeah.
1: Oh, God bless them.
0: Yeah, yeah.
1: Yep.
0: I've got two daughters, 8-year-old and a 2-year-old.
1: Oh, wow.
0: So, yeah, it's probably
1: that's beautiful,
0: why
1: man.
0: I try to be calm, you know, and not
1: yeah.
0: get into any more trouble than I am. So,
1: what was it about boxing that that drew you to the sport?
0: For me, honestly, it was watching Mike Tyson when I was growing up. I think I just wanted to be like him.
1: Yep.
0: I seen that everyone was very intimidated by him. I was probably very intimidated by him too. So I was like, I wanted to be like that. And,
1: yeah.
0: You know, just that kind of person.
1: Yeah.
0: That's pretty much, yeah.
1: I think a lot of people still are intimidated by Mike Tyson.
0: Yeah, yeah, yeah, yeah.
1: yeah
0: of course.
1: So
0: yeah.
1: he was basically your inspiration.
0: That's right, yeah, Mike Tyson. Yeah.
1: And what about now? Is he still your inspiration or...?
0: Probably not these days anymore, I'd say, but
1: yeah,
0: when I
1: yeah.
0: was young, growing up, he was a very big part of my my life, you know. I looked up to him a lot. So
1: obviously you've been doing it for a while and there's been
0: yeah.
1: a lot of growth in that,
0: that's right.
1: in that time frame.
0: Yeah.
1: What's made you grow within yourself and within the sport and to develop more skills and more technique?
0: As you start training and you get used to the training and you start sparring and stuff, you learn that you have to actually be calm to fight. You can't.
1: Yep.
0: Be an angry person, you'll lose a lot of energy, you'll lose a lot of stamina. So, yeah, you just got to try to be very calm. When it's very chaotic, you got to be
1: yep.
0: very calm. So.
1: Yeah. But what's that one thing that gives you that drive to be the best that you can be?
0: Not wanting to lose, you know.
1: Yeah.
0: I don't want to embarrass myself like that in front
1: right.
0: of people.
1: Yeah.
0: I think that's probably the biggest part. I wouldn't want to lose in front of thousands of people. So.
1: Yeah. How do you remain calm within a fight and still have the heart to still want to win? Like, it's a bit hard to sort of find that balance.
0: Yeah. I think it's not really that hard, you know, because you have that goal to win at the end of the day, but you just know that to be able to win, you have to be calm. Like, you can't be wasting energy. You can't, because when you get angry, you don't really think properly.
1: Yep.
0: So you have to have that control within yourself to hold back, and then do what you got to do. But you have to be calm to win. You can't be overly aggressive. You can't be too angry. So yeah, it's just, I think you just know that to win, you have to be calm, I think.
1: Yeah. How do you go in terms of trainers? Have you got a trainer that you're comfortable with that gets you to where you want to be?
0: Yeah. I have a few trainers, you know, so I think they all try to teach the same thing, you know, just breathing. So you focus on your breathing.
1: Yep.
0: You're focusing on your technique. So you're not really thinking when you're in the zone. You're just flowing pretty much. You're not really thinking when you're in the, it's your training just comes out and you just pretty much go into flow state.
1: Have you found through boxing it's reciprocated in other areas? Like it's what you do in boxing helps you in other areas of life?
0: Yeah, 100%. Yeah. Now I'm more confident now, whereas when I was younger I wasn't so confident, especially coming from Fiji to Australia. I was still learning. I didn't really know proper English back then, so it was very hard for me. I was a bit shy, whereas now I'm not so shy anymore. So I think that was probably the biggest part for me.
1: Yeah, right.
0: With my growth, I think it just helped me a lot.
1: Yeah, no, that's good, man.
0: Yeah.
1: Yeah.
2: Across the country, Jailbreak's coming right to your cell, wherever you are in the system.
1: Give us your thoughts. Tell us what you think of the program. Anything at all, guys, we would love to hear from you. Contact us on Jailbreak, care of 2SER, PO Box 123, Broadway, 2007. You're listening to Jailbreak. I'm Chad. I'm here with Alex, the Sandman. What do you say to those people out there that are incarcerated like us that, you know, do it tough, you know, they're not in the best headspace, you know. What do you say to them, man? I know they're going to get their day one day when they'll be released.
0: Yeah.
1: What's some positive inspiration you can give them?
0: Oh, I think if you can just get into training, you know, I think that's probably the biggest thing. I think if they get into training, they'll get their minds off whatever's going on the outside.
1: Yeah.
0: And just have a goal, I think, you know.
1: Yeah, absolutely.
0: If you have a goal, I think you won't stress too much about what's going on in the moment because it's all about the future, you know.
1: 100%. And I think just being positive and trying to do positive things and just, you know.
0: That's right.
1: Body of work, working on yourself, try to better yourself, you know, one day at a time.
0: And stay away from negative people.
1: Absolutely.
0: Yeah.
1: Alex, are you doing any programs whilst you're at John Moroney?
0: Not at the moment. I do want to get into some programs if there's any programs that I think will benefit me.
1: Yeah. There are available programs here. It is a little bit sort of hard when you're working.
0: When you're working, yeah.
1: Yeah. Like, but, I mean, there's ways around it. There's ways to do it. I mean, even if you just send a message on the tablet to one of the SAPOs.
0: Yeah. Yeah, and I do want to get into some of the programs, especially like something that will benefit me in controlling my emotions and stuff. Yeah. I think it will be very good.
1: Very good. They talk about, I've done a few programs myself, and some of the things that I got out of it, they talk about three places of your mind. You've got your wise mind, you've got your logical mind, and you've got your emotional mind.
0: Yep.
1: And I know myself, I've always been very emotional, and I did a couple of courses in here and they really have helped me.
0: Oh, nice.
1: And I highly recommend doing them, you know.
0: Yeah.
1: I mean, it's, you know, everyone gets their own sort of thing out of it.
0: Yeah. You know? What are the courses?
1: So you've got Remand Addictions. Yep. You've also got the DV course. You've also got Gamarada. There are a few. Yeah. And I've got to say, the SAPOs here are just fantastic. You know, they can't be any more helpful. I mean, if there's something that you're struggling with or you need, even if you just need to talk, or if you need to talk to a counsellor or a psychologist, you know, they're always there for you. I mean, mental health's a big thing inside and out.
0: Of course, yeah.
1: I really highly recommend to, you know, reach out to them. If you are struggling, if you're doing it tough, they're there to help.
0: Right, the SAPOs, they are very different. Yeah, they seem to care a bit more. So.
1: Absolutely, and they offer some things that, you know, to help us, like to see our children in a different environment. Yeah. Like they had Shine for Kids Day the other week. I was very fortunate to do that. All my kids came along. Yeah. They had a ball. Even if you just need to, you know, some help with with a letter or if you're, whatever it is, you know.
0: Yeah.
1: Like if they can help you, they'll help you, you know.
0: Yeah.
1: Regardless of what it is.
0: So, Chad, what's this? How do you go about using, like you said, there's a course for about using your wise mind, logical mind and emotional mind.
1: I can't remember which course I got it from, but that's something that has stuck with me. I've been in many situations where I haven't thought. Like I've known that I've been in a situation where it could be catastrophic and I could get into trouble.
0: Right.
1: But I didn't think of the consequences.
0: Yeah, yeah.
1: So basically using your wise mind is basically being wise about, you know, your decisions. Your emotional mind is just not being too emotional in terms of reacting too rapidly, identifying like what is a high risk situation. For example, you're at a party, there's drugs around, maybe it might be wise not to attend that party because if you go there, you might start drinking leads to drugs or just even being around the right company at the end of the day. I learned a thing also about consequential thinking, and that came into play as well. So, you know, what will happen, you know, if you get on the gear and say you go out or, you know, you commit a crime, where are you going to end up? It doesn't end well.
0: That's right, yeah.
1: You're going to end up in jail, dead.
0: In jail, dead,
1: on drugs. But I have learned a lot, and I think the biggest thing for me now, I'm in my mid-40s.
0: Yeah.
1: And I definitely don't want to come back to jail. It's my first time in.
0: Right.
1: And what I'm charged for, what I'm here for, it's quite serious. You know, I didn't just wake up overnight and ended up here. I started with little things, you know. Yeah. It all starts with those little things that if you don't identify it and regulate and reset and say, fuck, what am I doing? You know, well, you're going to end up here. So I did pretty well I should have come to jail a long time ago.
0: Oh, really?
1: Yeah. Well. But, you know, I had a good run. I did what I did. But now I've realised, you know. And like I said, I won't let my past determine my future. There's not much we can do. I mean, you can't change the past.
0: No,
1: you know, you can just move forward in a positive direction.
0: That's right. Yeah.
1: And I've got to say, I've met some incredible people in here, you know, like yourself. There's some such intelligent people in here, smart people, and I think everyone, you know, plays their part in here, you know.
0: Yep.
1: And that's what it's like on the outside as well, you know. You need to do what's right for you.
0: Yep, that's right.
1: You know, you're with Joel Brake. My name's Chad. I'm here with Alex, the Sandman. There'll be more of the show after this.
3: Be blood aware, don't bloody share. From the boys in green, keep it clean.
1: You're listening to Joel Brake. I'm Chad. I'm here with Alex, the Sandman.
0: So, how long have you been here, and how long do you have left?
1: So, I'm coming up to the 2-year mark. I haven't been sentenced yet. I'm not quite sure. It could be, you know, another 2. It could be another 4. Could be another 6. I just have to, you know, be positive, man. Like, and whatever it is, I just need to accept it and just get on with it. At the end of the day.
0: Yeah. How do you feel by like not knowing what do you have, what time you have left? Yeah. Like not.
1: So that has been quite challenging for me, Alex. The uncertainty of it all, not knowing. I really want a date and something to work towards.
0: Right.
1: But I know I am coming to that business end of things now, to the pointy end of it.
0: Yeah.
1: But just with my charges and my situation, my circumstances, there's nothing really much more that we can do. It takes time.
0: Right.
1: So I have to sit tight and be patient. I know my legal team are putting my best foot forward.
0: Yeah.
1: And I just have to, you know, hope, pray, cross my toes, cross my fingers, and just do the best I can possibly do in here to show, you know, like, why, you know, I basically deserve to, you know, be out sooner rather than later.
0: Yeah.
1: Yeah. All right, we're coming to the end of the show. Thank you so very much, Alex. Thank you, everybody out there, for listening. It's been amazing, man, hearing your story. Very big shout out to everyone out of John Moroney, everyone in the system, Australia wide, you know, we'll get there. Stay strong, stay positive. Love you.
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12: Welcome to Discovery, the National Community Radio Science Show. I'm Jackie Zill, and on this edition, we feature the science of how scientists work in remote locations, what red wine can do for you, and taking the black out of black holes. But first, here's Ian Wolfe with all the latest in science news.

Virtuality just got tasty. Hiro Wata of the University of Tsukuba in Japan leads a team that have produced a bite-sized gadget encased in cloth and rubber that will reproduce the taste and texture of many foods. The first practical application will allow young food designers to experience the difficulty elderly people may face when eating their foods. Of course, the recreational market will be enormous. First, they recorded the experience of chewing a particular biteful, such as the force required to bite down and the chemicals that contribute to the taste. When in your mouth, your chomping is resisted in the same way as the real food, using motors, while a small tube squirts a flavor mixture onto your tongue. The simulator is programmed with the five basic taste sensations: sweet, sour, bitter, salty, and ever popular umami. Umami is the meaty flavor of MSG. All the time you're chewing, a tiny speaker gives the illusion that your jaws are really crunching or squishing the fake food. Their next upgrade will be a vaporizer to add the odor of foods, smell-o-vision. The team have successfully simulated the experience of chewing cheese, crackers, and sweets amongst many other foods. Wata and his team enjoy the odd practical joke in the lab, like suddenly changing the properties of the food at mid-chew from crackers to jelly. They promise the result is uniquely funny, at least for the researcher at the controls. Why burn petrol or coal when blood, sugar, or alcohol will do? Fuel cells take a liquid fuel, put it between two electrodes and an ionic filter, and generate electricity without any of that dangerous exploding fire stuff. Instead of ash and smoke, the waste is just water and carbon dioxide. In Japan, Fumiaki Taguchi of Kitasaito University, Tokyo, reasoned that as pandas eat bamboo, which is really tough, so their gut bacteria have to be very powerful. He's using bacteria from panda poo to turn 100 kilograms of raw vegetable waste into 3 kilograms of fertilizer residue and 100 liters of hydrogen that can be used in fuel cells to generate electricity. Fuel cell and waste disposal all in one. Vegetable waste is a clean, green fuel. Researchers are looking at robots that scavenge fields for waste plant material after a harvest and refuel themselves. These would be the vegetarian versions of the slug-eating robots we reported on last year. Most fuel cell research has focused on flammable fuels like hydrogen or alcohol, which can be dangerous to transport and store. But more recent research has been focusing on glucose, the sugar that our body uses for fuel. Researchers are working on miniature fuel cells that could power pacemakers and measure glucose levels in people suffering diabetes. These miniature power sources would get the fuel straight from the glucose in your bloodstream using an enzyme that strips electrons from the glucose, passes them to the medical device of your choice, and then deposits carbon dioxide and water into your bloodstream. At the University of Texas, Adam Heller's cell recent research has been focusing on glucose, the sugar that our body uses for fuel. Researchers are working on miniature fuel cells that could power pacemakers and measure glucose levels in people suffering diabetes. These miniature power sources would get the fuel straight from the glucose in your bloodstream using an enzyme that strips electrons from the glucose, passes

but he's more optimistic about the levels of power that can be scavenged from blood glucose without tiring people. With a sugar-powered device in your bloodstream, perhaps it could burn off extra glucose in people suffering diabetes, or even in people who've just eaten too much sugar. Those extra kilojoules could be turned into power. Household-sized, sugar-powered fuel cells may be the pollution-free source of extra revenue for Australia's sugarcane farmers instead of messily burning the stuff in cars. The farmers win, we pay less for power, and the environment wins. Loading up with sugar, it's going to be a long day.

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0: Have you got a yearning to study the deep ice core of the Antarctic? Would you like to study insects in the Namib Desert of Namibia? Or how about uncovering an ancient city at an archaeological dig in Uzbekistan? Dr. Robin Burns has done it all while she was studying the science of how scientists work at remote locations. Apart from the obvious technical difficulties that scientists working in remote locations and extreme environments face, Robin found they had a special group culture all of their own. She told Christine Baker all about it.
1: I can imagine in a lot of these locations, you have a small group of people who don't really know each other very well together for quite long amounts of time. Is there a special group culture that develops?
2: There certainly is, yes. And one of the things is that there are usually people who've been in that location before, and new people, and of course there's every effort to make sure that the new people conform to that. All sorts of strange things can develop, little rituals, for example, or a lot of emphasis can be placed on people falling in with the culture that's gone before them. There may be other odd things that develop. People can develop quite strange behaviours in remote situations, and of course there's the challenge to get on with the other people as well, because in some places you're really dependent on them for your survival.
1: Can you give me some examples of some strange rituals or odd behaviours that you've witnessed for yourself?
2: Well, one of them was a group I worked with who for weeks on end seemed to spend a lot of time talking to each other through characters in television shows that they all watched. Which I hadn't watched, so I didn't have a clue what they were talking about. There's a tradition in Antarctica that as you cross the Antarctic Circle, that people have strange haircuts. And in fact, it can be quite hard to avoid having a strange haircut. It's part of the ship's crew's effort to raise money for a charity. But the other one, of course, is that people like to cut a hole in the ice and go swimming in Antarctica on occasions like Christmas and midwinter.
1: Right, so is the pressure to conform to this odd behaviour strong?
2: It is actually, yes, quite strong.
1: What happens if you don't conform?
2: Well, if you're considered a bit of a party pooper for starters, it can mean, particularly if you don't not only conform but are a bit critical of it, that you can be ostracised, and that can be pretty uncomfortable. For example, I haven't witnessed it, but on an Antarctic station over winter, if there are only 17 people and 15 of them aren't speaking to you, that can be pretty uncomfortable. But particularly with scientists and non-scientists, the non-scientists tend to think scientists

0: Is there a bit sort of odd anyway? And they'll probably, as long as they pull their weight in common duties, they'll usually excuse them some of their eccentricities.
1: Apart from the sort of behaviours you've already told me about, how did you find people dealt with the loneliness and the isolation?
0: It's interesting. You think that they'd form really close friendships down there or in other places that are they're remote. And in a way they do. There's a very strong loyalty that exists between people who've shared an experience like that. But at the time, they tend to do a lot of distancing. And so relationships appear to be pretty superficial. It's almost as if people sort of go into their own little cocoons and try and be as self-sufficient as possible. But they also do make a lot of fun together. And for example, occasions where you might especially be missing family, like Christmas, there'll be a particular effort on to have a really good time.
1: So no romances broke out while you were in the Antarctic?
0: Oh, don't they just?
1: Oh, really?
0: Oh, yes. Yeah. When I say that on the whole, people keep pretty distant, that's people of the same sex. But there certainly seem to be a lot of romances now that women are allowed there. And one of the things people say is that, particularly women, they want an intimacy, they miss close friends. But if you have a relationship with a bloke, intimacy almost inevitably involves sex as well.
1: Good. Yeah, problems further down the line?
0: There's been the odd pregnancy happen down there, but so far the Antarctic division's managed never to have a child born down there.
1: All right, well, moving on a bit, how do people deal with conflict?
0: One of the difficulties in dealing with conflict in a remote area is that you have to go on living with the people that you may be having a bit of a barney with. So again, people tend to back off. Rather than bringing things into the open, there's a lot of complaint, in fact, that conflict resolution doesn't really effectively occur and therefore it can simmer away and sometimes break out, even in a bit of fisticuffs.
1: You wrote, I thought it was quite interesting, I read your article, you wrote about hierarchies and how they're often old hands at stations. Could you tell me a bit more about this?
0: Well, in a place where, in fact, survival is not guaranteed, somewhere like Antarctica, for example, where were there to be failures in the power generation, people simply wouldn't survive. It's too cold. And therefore, people tend to be ranked somewhat in relation to the importance of their job to survival. So the diesel mechanics who run the power station in Antarctica really are the top of the tree. And scientists who may be seen to be a bit bumbly and in fact not really contributing all that much are considered a bit of waste space sometimes.
1: So you also wrote, incoming individuals are often irredeemably classified.
0: It's like if you do something really stupid on the ship going down, you may be written off and not given a second chance to prove that you're really not a goof after all. And there is a tendency for people, particularly the people who stay over winter, to really eye each other off during the training. And I know examples, for example, of women who have had very strong views on feminism, who've been simply labelled a feminist and not given a chance to really show that they've got a whole range of attitudes and so on.
1: Do you have any standout experiences that you'd like to relate to us?
0: I have to admit that a lot of the standout experiences, or there weren't a lot of them, but the main standout experience in my three places that I've studied at that are remote has been the fantastic environment. And I guess one of the things I'd say was just absolutely magic was to be there on an island with just one other person at the time when the penguins started to hatch and to hear the cheeping and to see these little grey balls of fluff suddenly there in the nest. That was kind of pretty special.
1: That was Dr. Robin Burns, Honorary Associate of the Institute of International Studies at UTS, speaking to Christine Baker. And still to come, red, red wine and black, black holes. I'm Jackie Zill and you're listening to Discovery, broadcast in Sydney by 2SER and across Australia by the Community Broadcasting Association of Australia. Scientists and alchemists have been searching for the elixir of life for a millennium, maybe more. Marion Carruthers investigates a bit of research which says it might just involve a glass of one of her favourite topples.
2: Researching red wine may sound like a pretty cushy job, but researchers take it very seriously. For a start, it's thought that red wine can be very beneficial for the heart, in moderate amounts. Consider the French, who have a much lower incidence of heart disease, despite a large intake of fat in their diet. In 2001, a team of researchers in London got a bit fed up with this and wanted to know why the French were consistently beating them in the heart disease stakes. So they extracted chemicals called polyphenols from Cabernet Sauvignon grapes and had a look at what they do. Polyphenols decrease the production of peptides by suppressing a gene called ET1. This is the gene that's thought to be crucial to the development of atherosclerosis, a disease that causes cholesterol and lipids to clog arteries and cause heart attacks. So by suppressing ET1, the peptides weren't produced, and we think that heart disease can be averted somewhat. The health effects of wine have also been attributed to the antioxidant effects of polyphenols. Antioxidants, such as vitamins C and E, are thought to reduce the formation of fatty plaques that can clog up the arteries. There's also evidence that red wine dilates the blood vessels and stops the clumping of red blood cells. Both these effects may be independent or a consequence of the newly discovered suppression of the ET1 gene. Either way, it's good news for those that like to drink red wine. But is this protective quality unique to red wine? For the red wines, the protective quality corresponded to the quantity of polyphenol present, which varies by where the wine originated from and the type of grapes used. Plain grape juice slowed the synthesis of the peptide, but was significantly less potent, so it was not as beneficial. White wine fared much worse. The best wine seemed to be red wines from harsh climates such as Australia. So if red wine can help prevent heart disease, can it also extend your life in other ways? For the first time, Harvard Medical School have shown that red wine can extend your life. A decade ago, research showed that single genes could control how fast organisms age. Some genes mark a propensity to certain diseases, like Alzheimer's. However, it is thought that there may be some genes that can mark a propensity to avoid diseases generally, and thus support a long life. The holy grail of aging research has been to find a molecule that activates the enzymes that influence the genes that control aging. And Associate Professor Sinclair at Harvard Medical School thinks this week that they have found this holy grail. Well, for yeast anyway, and it only seems to increase their lifespan by 80%. But they're currently testing worms and flies, and results are encouraging. And they hope to move on to humans soon. The aim of the research seems to support the creation of a pill to influence your aging. In the interim, I'm going to drink my wine red, please.
1: That was the great, dazzling Marion Carruthers, who would probably see the best side of red wine anyway.
3: As the concentration of alcohol in the blood rises above 500%, the judgment center becomes more and more depressed. Gradually, too, the muscular control center becomes less responsive to incoming signals from nerves. The person usually feels confident that everything is all right. Drivers in this condition are incapable of making responses fast enough for the safety of themselves or others. This leads to accidents.
4: DNA is the stuff that makes us who we are. It's the recipe book in every cell for how to build a human being. But small changes to our genes make a big difference. Change just a few percent of our DNA in the right way, and you get a chimpanzee or a mouse. Humans and bananas share about 50% of their DNA. Discovery. Proud to be just a bunch of mutant banana people.
1: If you pull up anyone in the street and ask them what they know about black holes, they might say something like, "Black holes are huge, infinitely massive things in the sky that will eventually suck down everything in the universe, including us. And when they do, we'll never be able to tell anyone about it because nothing ever escapes." Well, you may be surprised when I tell you that pretty much all of that is actually dead wrong. So if you thought you knew everything about black holes, and now you don't, have a listen to a few facts that Tim Baines has sucked out of the universe for himself.
5: Black holes, they're big, they're black, and they're going to bring about the end of the universe, right? Well, not quite. True, black holes are one of the most peculiar and least understood things in our universe, but it doesn't help when some of the few facts we do know are mixed up. For example, people often think that black holes are infinitely massive. Not true. Black holes come in a range of sizes. The ones formed from collapsed stars can have as much stuff in them as, well, anything between 2 to 20 times the mass of our sun. There are also black holes commonly found nested in the middle of galaxies, which contain the same mass as 2 million of our suns, and bigger still are the aptly named supermassive black holes, which are 1,000 times more massive again. However, there is no theoretical reason why black holes can't be really small. In fact, theoretical physicists at the University of New South Wales in Sydney, Professor Victor Flambaum and his graduate student Julian Verengut, have speculated that black holes could even get down to the size of atoms and could be a whole lot more common than we think. But I digress. The important point is that black holes are literally a point, a place in space with no width or height or breadth, where all the mass seems to be concentrated at that point. Now, any amount of mass contained in zero volume means an infinite density, and it's this property that all black holes possess. The point where all the mass is at is called a singularity. And another thing, black holes aren't going to bring about the end of the universe. Well, let me retract that a little. There's a whole bunch of stuff we don't know about the start or the end of the universe, so you should never say never. But the thing is, you, me, and plenty of other stuff in the known universe can happily coexist with black holes. You might be near a black hole that has, say, twice the mass of our sun, and if you're orbiting at the right speed, you're no more likely to fall in than the Earth is likely to fall towards the sun. The Earth is orbiting around the sun with enough speed to overcome the sun's gravity, and if you're revolving around a black hole at enough speed, you can do the same. It's only when you get real close to a black hole that things get very sticky indeed. If you come up close enough to be at what's called the event horizon, then things will definitely get uncomfortable. What is this place called the event horizon? The event horizon is an imaginary spherical surface in space surrounding the black hole. What defines the radius of this very particular sphere has to do with the speed of light and escape velocity. Briefly, the escape velocity from a point near any massive object, like the Earth for example, the escape velocity is the speed you would have to be traveling to completely leave the gravitational attraction of that object. At the surface of the Earth, you would have to be traveling at about 11 kilometers per second to completely escape the Earth and its gravity and never come back. Okay, now, at the specific radius of this imaginary sphere that is the event horizon, you need to be traveling at the speed of light to escape the black hole's gravity. Anything less, and you'll be sucked in. What that means is that anything, any event at all, that occurs inside the event horizon will be invisible to us. Even if some amazing explosion happened inside the event horizon, none of the heat or light from it would get to us because all of that is limited to the speed of light. And it's not just light that's limited to the speed of light. Everything is. The event horizon is sometimes called the surface of a black hole, even though it's certainly not something you could actually stand on or would want to stand on. And the radius of this imaginary sphere was first theoretically calculated in 1916 by Karl Schwarzschild. But some things are emitted from near a black hole, and they're allowed to do that because they're traveling very fast and they're not inside the event horizon. In fact, some black holes have very intense, very directed beams of light. These jets of light and high-energy particles arise from a severely twisted magnetic field that emanates from swirling charged matter surrounding the black hole. The magnetic field is curved like the ribs of some horribly twisted umbrella, creating what's known as an electromagnetic pinch. The result is two thin beams of light and high energy stuff pointing away from the black hole. Unfortunately, these beams rarely point in our direction. So if it wasn't difficult enough, what light does come from near a black hole is difficult to spot. However, if you get sick of looking at Mars this evening, then cast your eyes into the Sagittarius constellation, or if you like, roughly at the end of the Scorpio's tail. Right there is everybody's favorite black hole in the middle of our galaxy. Sorry to say, it's not visible to the naked eye, but it's nice to know that it's there.
1: Thanks, Tim, for bringing a bit of black into our lives.
6: And now we have some late-breaking news with Chris Brown.
2: Another thing to add to the list of things that give you cancer is the use of permanent hair dye. Researchers in California conducted studies on bladder cancer have discovered a threefold increase in the risk among women who use permanent hair dyes regularly for 15 years or more. In addition, hairdressers and barbers who regularly handle such dyes were five times as likely to develop this cancer. No increased risk was attributed to temporary or semi-permanent dyes. Cancer experts are calling for further studies and are not yet declaring hair dye as a major health hazard.
1: And that's all from us on this edition of Discovery. 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
7: 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I'm Ian Wolfe.
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1: 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Discovery was produced by Chris Stewart in the 2SER Sydney studios, with technical support by Adam Mark. 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
3: Science is fun. It helps you to learn, to know, and to appreciate. When you study science, you may go on field trips. You discover the marvelous interrelationships between all living things. You learn to read the history of the earth as it is written in rocks and fossils. You find out what makes things tick. Everything from a molecule to a living organism. In the study of science is found the most useful and satisfying knowledge of man. Knowledge of his physical world, its past, its present, and its future. And in your moments of relaxation, now and in the years to come, you will find the study of science leading you into fascinating pursuits. Photography. Collecting. Why study science? Study science because you will find in the study of science...
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10: Hello, I'm Laura Devoy. The head of the Royal Commission on Anti-Semitism and Social Cohesion says the inquiry is well placed to document the nature and extent of the anti-Semitism that has flourished in Australia. Today is the final day of public hearings. Commissioner Virginia Bell is due to hand down her final report by the first anniversary of the Bondi terror attack in December.
11: I am satisfied that I am currently in a position to give a full and fair account of the term of reference which asks whether, in relation to the Bondi-Hanukkah attack, our intelligence and our law enforcement agencies operated or performed to maximum effectiveness.
10: Ms. Bell says she's asked for a short extension of the deadline to avoid a clash with the anniversary. Dolly Parton is being remembered as an iconic singer, actor and philanthropist. The so-called Queen of Country died overnight at the age of 80 after a brief battle with cancer. Born the fourth of 12 children to a poor family living in the Smoky Mountains of Tennessee, Dolly began performing on local radio and television programs as a child. She recorded her first single at age 13 and went on to sell more than 100 million records worldwide. Mama said

0: Inspired by her father, who was illiterate, Dolly Parton's Imagination Library has helped millions of children across the world foster a love of reading. She also helped fund the Moderna COVID-19 vaccine. South Australia police say young males are being increasingly targeted in online image abuse. 297 matters involving SA victims were reported in 2025-26. 220 were male, up from 170 the previous year. People aged 18 to 25 were the most commonly reported victims. Police say the figures highlighted the need for young people to recognise how quickly online interactions could escalate into threats and demands. Australia is being urged to establish a de-installation and waste tracking register of solar panels. A parliamentary committee is inquiring into solar panel reuse and recycling. RMIT's Professor Xavier Moulet has told the hearing in Melbourne today, in the Indo-Pacific region, end-of-life solar volumes are projected to climb to 150 million tonnes by 2050. Professor Moulet says he and his partners are preparing a white paper on the circular economy of solar PV, a practice Australia needs to embrace.
1: Landfilling a panel costs $4 to $5 against roughly $20 to $30 to recycle. Without better information, sand panels are simply lost to landfill.
0: There are warnings of flash flooding with up to 60 millimetres of rain forecast to fall in Perth today. The Bureau of Meteorology says a slow-moving cold front is expected to bring persistent rain and thunderstorms to coastal areas and parts of the hills. Further south, a severe weather warning has been issued for heavy rainfall in parts of the southwest and lower west districts. And thousands of free tickets are on offer for theatre-goers to mark a milestone of the Melbourne Arts Precinct Transformation Project. The Victorian government says the upgraded Ian Potter State Theatre will open in October for a weekend of celebration. Turning to sport, in tennis, Chris O'Connell, Storm Hunter and Priscilla Hohn have advanced to the next stage of US Open qualifying after winning their matches overnight. The last Grand Slam tournament of the year gets underway early on Monday morning, Australian time.
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7: Hi there. Thanks again for joining us. This is Space Nuts, where we talk astronomy, space science and anything else that tends to pop up. We've talked about trains, we've talked about movies, we've talked about dogs and cats, and we might be talking about dogs today. In fact, we are. We're also going to talk about something quite sweet. We did salty recently with the pink planet, but now we've found out there's a sugary centre in our galaxy. And what might happen when we land on the moon again? It's not good news, as it turns out. We'll talk about all of that on this episode of Space Nuts. He's back again for more. I don't know how he keeps it up because, I don't know, I worked in radio for 40 years and lost my voice many times, but Fred never loses his. It's Professor Fred Watson, astronomer at large. Hello, Fred.
8: Hello, Andrew. You probably jinxed us now.
7: I probably have.
8: Coughing in about half a mile.
7: One famous case I must tell you about. I worked for a rock station in Newcastle many years ago and I was doing a Saturday afternoon shift.
8: Yes.
7: And I must have had a virus of some kind that was sort of living underneath the radar, and during the progression of my four-hour shift, my voice just deteriorated and deteriorated to the point where I actually couldn't talk, couldn't make a sound.
8: Mm.
7: And the program director rang and said, what's going on? I said, I lost my
8: yeah.
7: So he had to come in and take over from me. Was not happy. I mean, you can't help it.
8: No, you can't. That's right. You can't help it.
7: But, yeah, that's one of my famous moments in radio, yeah, amongst many. I should write a book.
8: Well, that's what you need to do. Yes, you should. You should write a book.
7: Now, Fred, how are you, by the way?
8: Oh, I'm fine, thank you. All good. Still sporting my collision with the screen door the other night. But,
7: yeah, it's looking a little better.
8: It's getting better.
7: Yes, the orbital rotation is starting to, you know, look less radical.
8: Yeah, no, it's good. I wear it with pride.
7: Yes, you do. At your age, though, it might take 10 years to fade. Now, before we get started, we've received a message from one of your friends and colleagues.
8: Yes, from Peter Verweyen, who's our link with the world of MOND, Modified Newtonian Dynamics. I actually saw him last week at the Astronomical Society of Australia's annual science meeting, and he said he'd drop me a line with an update, and I asked him if he'd mind if I read the update out on Space Nuts, and he said no, he wouldn't. But he did preface it by mentioning that that they'd heard from the originator of MOND, Modified Newtonian Dynamics, Mordechai Milgrom, who seems to be calling it something else now, which was Ether Scalar Tensor Theory.
7: Or oh, my goodness.
8: AEST. He basically keeps going with his research, although Peter suspects he's suggesting that the theory needs a complete rethink,
7: really?
8: Which apparently Peter's been doing as well. Let me read what he says, though, because I think it's quite interesting for anybody who's been following this argument. MOND, of course, is an alternative theory of basically gravity, except it's not gravity, it's acceleration, which postulates that at very low accelerations, Newton's laws don't hold. The accelerations behave in a different way. And by very low, I mean the kind of accelerations that you get outside... in terms of the movement of objects around a galaxy. Things in the solar system are accelerating too rapidly for this to show up. That was the original premise. And it's, of course, an explanation for why galaxies don't fly apart as we think they should, because they're rotating too fast for what we can see to hold them together.
7: Yeah.
8: And of course that's why we postulate dark matter, the stuff that we think is invisible but does hold them together. So reading from Peter's email, he says, in a very vague sense, the universe might be like an onion, a bit like Shrek, if you know the movie reference. Imagine a bubble universe expanding from within its progenitor universe. In this case, the word universe can still be used because, like an onion, over time, as bubble universes explode into existence, yes, like a Big Bang, within the universe, we get layers. Penrose's book, Cycles of Time, explains the concept of a cyclic universe quite well, but he does some mathematical magic with how he handles scaling. Our idea is similar, but offers an alternative explanation as to why these bubbles explode in the first place. And as our idea develops, not a theory yet, we're noting similarities to other theories and models like K-essence, which I haven't heard of, and I bet you haven't either, Andrew.
7: No.
8: There's much to do to fully develop this into a theory that explains dark energy and dark matter, but one thing to note... Looking for evidence of modified gravity around a black hole should be like looking for a needle in a needle stack. That's why the paper reporting mass discrepancies around supermassive black holes might put a dampener on quite a few modified gravity ideas.
7: Okay.
8: We actually covered that. It was the evidence that there's stuff outside a black hole that is not normal matter. So, thank you very much, Peter. Thanks for the update. And... we'll continue to watch with interest what happens in the world of MOND.
7: Yes, indeed.
8: Oh, sorry, AEST.
7: Yes, as it's now called. And lovely to hear from Peter as well. It's great that we get these little pieces of input from everyone and anyone.
8: Friends around the world.
7: That's yes, indeed. Let's get into our topics for today, Fred. And our first one sort of follows on from its opposing platform, which was our salty pink planet, which we spoke about a few episodes back. This is at the opposite end of the scale. We're going from salty to very sweet. Because it looks like our galaxy has a sugary centre.
8: Yes.
7: Now, what's interesting to me, Fred, is that sugar in the universe is not uncommon.
8: It's not, that's right. We found it apparently in asteroids, actually.
7: And wait for it, it's why the universe is expanding at an accelerating rate.
8: Well, that could be one explanation, that's right.
7: Yes.
8: And it's certainly the waistline that's expanding. Mm. So, yes, it's a sugar. There are sugar comes in different varieties. It's basically a chemical defined by the number of carbon atoms there are in it and how it combines with other atoms. So this particular one is called erythrulose. I'm not sure whether I'm pronouncing that correctly, but that's what it looks like. And its chemical formula is C4H8O4. So four atoms each of carbon and oxygen and eight of hydrogen. It comes under a classification known as ketos. I've heard of those. As you know, I'm not a chemist. So.
7: Isn't there a keto diet, or am I getting that mixed up with something
8: else?
7: Could
8: be, yeah. Could be.
7: All sorts of diets these days.
8: Yes. But this time, these molecules of sugar have been detected in interstellar space rather than, you know, in meteorites or asteroid samples or whatever. And those gas clouds where they've been detected are actually near the centre of our galaxy. So it seems that it is probably something quite ubiquitous in the galaxy. It's a particular class of sugar, and I'm sure you've noted that it is actually the same sugar that you find in raspberries.
7: Yes.
8: It's bizarre, isn't it?
7: I don't know why we're surprised, because we are made up of the stuff of the universe, so
8: yes.
7: It stands to reason.
8: That's correct. Yes, it does. So basically, you know, sugar is one of the, what you might call a prebiotic. Here, I'm losing my voice after our conversation before.
7: Yeah.
8: What we might call a prebiotic molecule, one that is what we loosely termed part of the building blocks of life. But they, you know, these key ingredients of life basically can form deep in the universe in these what are called molecular clouds, giant molecular clouds, molecular nebulae. And you can get them before stars and planets form. That's the bottom line. So you don't need the planet formation process or the star formation process to synthesize sugar. It can happen in the cold of space.
7: That's amazing.
8: Yes, that's right. It's quite extraordinary. It's basically some research that's come from Spanish astronomers using Spanish telescopes, I think, radio telescopes. So a very interesting piece of research. And there's a sort of corollary which suggests that perhaps in the early universe, perhaps before the solar system formed, the residual gas cloud in which the solar system formed had sugar in it, which suggests perhaps, you know, the young Earth and the young solar system was bombarded by these sugar molecules as the formation took place. We don't know that, but that's a suggestion that's been made.
7: Yeah.
8: And there's a lot of it, this stuff. So it's sitting there in the galactic centre, sweetening it very nicely.
7: Amazing and interesting. And I suppose it just adds one more flavour, boom, boom, to all of those things that are out there that we're learning are very, very common now, like water and salt and iron and all this other stuff. It's all just part of the conglomeration we call the universe. And, yeah, it shouldn't be surprising that we've found sugar, which will make a lot of people happy. There's a lot of sugar addicts out there.
8: Yes, there's one sitting here.
7: I'm one of them as well, yes. Yeah. My wife is more of the salty variety.
8: Yes, that's right.
7: Yes. Mm. If you'd like to read all about it, there's a great article on the abc.net.au website about it, and I'm guessing there was a paper published, Fred, which I have not been able to find while we've been talking.
8: Yeah, it's in Nature Astronomy.
7: Of course it is.
8: Yes.
7: There you go.
8: Yeah.
7: This is Space Nuts with Andrew Dunkley and Professor Fred Watson.
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7: Okay, Fred, let's go back to the moon. It's certainly getting a lot of attention at the moment with the Artemis missions and the Chinese presence on the moon at the moment. But there's a downside to all of this. We're putting people back on the moon in the not-too-distant future. But there's concern that this could mess a few things up, particularly the way we might destroy evidence of the origins of life on Earth.
8: Correct. And that's all tied up with kind of the reason why we're going to the moon in the first place. And that is the, certainly all the, in terms of the Artemis mission, the icy, the cratered regions of the moon's south pole in particular. The moon's south polar region is very heavily cratered, it's mountainous, and is not a good place to land, but that's apparently where we're going to land. But because of the fact that some of these deep craters are never illuminated by the sun, they're in perpetual shadow, we know, at least we deeply suspect, or perhaps securely suspect, that's the way to put it, that they contain ice. And it's not just a guess. That comes from measurements that have been made, particularly by orbiting spacecraft over the last decade or two. So we think there is ice, and it's water ice, frozen water, down there in these deep craters. And that ice could be a bit of a treasure trove of the stuff that would have been entrapped coming from space, debris, dust probably, interplanetary dust. There's probably stuff that hit from asteroids, you know, in the early history of the solar system and comets. And we think, so we think there might be this trove of ancient molecules, again, a bit like what we've just been talking about, trapped in the ice near the southern polar regions, or in the southern polar regions of the moon. And they're something that we'd really like to know about, because, you know, if we could see some of these molecules, which no longer exist on the Earth, because the Earth is a very dynamic geology and atmospheric physics, they've been recycled, they've turned into life, they've done all their thing. But if we could find these prebiotic molecules on the moon, that might be a way of seeing how they eventually combined and life emerged. That would be a sensational discovery to work out what triggers, you know, what triggers life. How does it start? We know that the prerequisites of life, molecular prerequisites, are sort of everywhere, but we don't know what the chemistry was like that caused life to come into being. So, because the moon is almost like a time capsule in this regard, we would like to preserve this ice and keep it safe. So where it is now is fine, but the landing process of bringing a spacecraft down to the moon has an issue in relation to this ice, and it is done by this has been flagged because of computer modeling that's been carried out in the study that we're reporting, and that modeling suggests that the exhaust that comes from the rockets, the motors that will be used to touch down on the moon, and there isn't really another way of doing it. You can't, you know, do a re-entry like the shuttle did, because there's no atmosphere to re-enter. But yeah, the exhaust is rich in methane, and that methane, apparently, the modelling shows that it could very quickly and permanently contaminate the ice, and basically get rid of any molecule evidence that we would have found in them otherwise. The modelling suggests that what are called the organic components, which are part of the exhaust of these lunar landers, would spread across the moon's surface very, very rapidly. And they basically studied how that would happen, including the radiation from the sun, including the solar wind. But there is a suggestion that that atmosphere, that methane, could very rapidly cover the whole of the lunar surface. The suggestion is possibly reaching from the moon's south pole to the north pole in less than a month or a couple of months, what we call two lunar days. Yes, very, very quickly.
7: Wow. That's a bit scary. I was going to suggest, you know, we've spent all that money and time going to Mars looking for life, and you know, there might be it might be next door. But maybe not if this keeps up. There's probably nothing much that can be done about it, Fred.
8: That's right. How do you, you know, how do you essentially solve this problem? You can't glide down. It's got to be using rockets. Mm. You know...
7: A space elevator.
8: Well, yes, the space elevator. There you go. But, I think you've got...
7: Too costly...
8: You've got to put your rockets on the moon to start with to do that.
7: Well, that's the point.
8: You can't just dangle it down.
7: Yeah. It's a catch-22.
8: Yeah. There's a comment here from one of the scientists involved with this, who is actually a Portuguese. We have laws regulating contamination of Earth environments like Antarctica and national parks. I think the moon is an environment as valuable as those. So the suggestion is, you know, maybe there should be laws protecting the moon. But the, as you said, what's the answer to that? Well, don't go there. That's really a very, very interesting piece of research. I'm sure this is going to promote or prompt a lot of conversation and perhaps debate about the ethics of this. And it'll be checked, I'm sure, very, very much, very, very carefully, because that's a really important result.
7: Yes. And look, they could introduce an international law saying, OK, moon's off limits, it's a national park, can't go there, but people will anyway. It's the same as we were talking about recently with nuclear weapons. We already think they're up in space even though they're not allowed.
8: Yep, that's right.
7: So, you know, here's another one. So that's not going to work either.
8: I think you're right. knowing human nature, I think you're right. And the world we live in today as well.
7: Well, you know, it's the old sign on the fence that says do not enter.
8: Yes.
7: You know, someone's going to ignore that.
8: Yes. Oh, I better go and have a look.
7: Yeah.
8: Yes.
7: But my Frisbee, I've got to get my Frisbee.
8: Yes. Or my dog, just for a segue there.
7: That's what we'll talk about next. But if you'd like to follow up on that story, it's on the space.com website, or you can read the study, which was published in the journal The American Geophysical Union. This is Space Nuts with Andrew Dunkley and Professor Fred Watson.
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7: Now, Fred, we're going to the dogs, lost dogs specifically. Now, that's not uncommon, especially after a thunderstorm or a tornado. And you often see signs around town, you know, have you seen my dog? And there's a pretty picture of the dog on the top of the A4 banner.
8: Yep.
7: But when you're in an area... beyond, and there's technology around these days where you can put GPS or you can put trackers that require cell phone coverage and things like that on your dogs. But that's not always practical. But now there's a new way, and this is really quite fascinating about using GPS systems, satellite systems, to connect to your dog's collar.
8: Yes. So you're right, that's the perfect intro, because these devices do exist. Of course, there's, you know, many of us have got air tags that we use to keep tracks on our luggage,
7: right,
8: and things of that sort. We can certainly find one of those if it's hanging around your dog's neck. Actually, our dog doesn't have one. But most of my other stuff does, which doesn't walk away, it just gets left behind. But the issue arises that if you're away from a sort of standard suburban area and you really are exploring the wilderness, you're nowhere near a cell tower. And that means that these devices simply don't work. You can't locate your possession or your dog. And so this story is basically about how you can use, guess what, the Starlink technology, to essentially find your dog even when it's not in a place covered by a cellular network. So that's rather an interesting thing, because it means that if you are in the middle of nowhere, no phone coverage, your dog gets lost, you can find it, but if you haven't got phone coverage, you're not going to know where it is. So you've got to have a satellite phone as well.
7: Exactly.
8: So if you've got that, then you can find your dog. Now, I am assuming that this relates to places where it's not illegal to take your dog into wilderness areas, as it is in much of Australia, because of the fact that we do have endangered species all through our country. And so dogs are the last thing that you want.
7: Yeah.
8: We have dog fences, in fact, don't we?
7: We do. We do have dog fences and rabbit fences and all sorts of things to stop the nasties getting through.
8: Yeah.
7: Geordie would not need this kind of technology, because when he barks in Sydney, I can hear him 300 miles away.
8: You can, yes. He just does one of his howls and everybody knows.
7: Yeah, the whole district knows. Yeah. That's not an uncommon issue in residential areas, the dog barking problems. So this is a fairly new thing from what I've read, because it sort of came on the back of the Starlink technology. But it's also a fairly simple thing, I suppose. If you are out in the wilderness and there's no mobile coverage and your dog chases a bear or whatever, this could save its life.
8: That's correct. Yes, that's I guess that's the good side of the story. So there've been animal trackers for a while. Apparently, 11 million dogs are tracked or monitored by GPS in some form.
7: Is that true?
8: Throughout the world, yeah. That doesn't surprise me. There's a lot of dogs in the world.
7: Yeah.
8: But this is a step. You know, a step further, this new connectivity, because it's a bit like D2M, which is direct to mobile from using satellites. If you've got direct to mobile, then you've basically got a satellite phone, and I think Starlink are working on bringing that out quite soon, if they haven't done already. So it's that sort of technology. It's the direct to mobile or direct to cell technology that you can now adapt to dogs, apparently.
7: Well, no, that's a good thing, because dogs do run away. They get excited and they wander off, and or they meet another dog, and next thing you know, they're in Siberia.
8: Yes,
7: it's happened.
8: It has.
7: This reminds me of something that was done many, many years ago up around the Warren Bungles, where you used to live in Coonabarabran.
8: Yep.
7: And it was the Judas Goat program. You remember that? Judas Goats?
8: Yes, I do. I do remember that.
7: Goats are an invasive species, and they cause a lot of damage in national parks in Australia. So what the National Park Service did was they would put a tracking collar, a GPS collar, on a goat, and they would release the goat into the national park, knowing that it would eventually find a herd of feral goats.
8: Yep.
7: And then they could go in and, let's just say, deal with them.
8: They do deal with them. They use helicopters as well.
7: Yes, they do. Yes. So the old Judas goat using this kind of technology. But now it's more freely available for domestic purposes, I suppose, Fred.
8: That's right, for... Yes, for other invasive species like dogs and cats.
7: Absolutely, yeah. But
8: keep them out of the national parks.
7: Indeed. Really interesting story. That one is also on space.com, but there's every chance that if you're in the right part of the world, you might be using this technology already. Apparently 11 million dogs do. I think that brings us to the end, Fred. That was quick.
8: It was quick, and that's kind of brought us up to date, I think, hasn't it, with life, the universe and everything.
7: Yes, indeed, yes. Anyway, thank you very much. We will catch you on the next episode coming soon.
8: Sounds good. I'll look forward to it, Andrew. All the best.
7: Professor Fred Watson, astronomer at large, part of the team here at Space Nuts, and thanks to Hugh in the studio. Hugh couldn't be with us today, tends to wander off, and his wife's fitting a GPS collar to him as as we speak. And don't forget to visit our website between episodes, spacenuts.io. And from me, Andrew Dunkley, thanks for your company. We'll be back with a new episode real soon. See you then. Bye-bye.
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9: Here on Well, Well, Well, we delve into the issues impacting and surrounding the health and well-being of our gender, sex and sexuality diverse communities and people living with HIV. Coming to you from Joy's Victorian Pride Centre studios on Boonwurrung Country, I'm your host, Jack Ranjanan. Where at Purple Day on August 28th has been a fixture on the Australian LGBTIQ plus community calendar since 2010. It's a day for schools, workplaces and communities to visibly stand with queer young people. In light of Where at Purple Day, we're talking about what's changed for young queer people since this campaign began and what hasn't. We unpack the double-edged sword of social media. It can be a lifeline for connection, but just as much of a battleground. And that's to say nothing of the impacts of the Australian social media ban on isolated young people. Despite attempts to disrupt spaces for queer youth, the impact for these spaces on attendees is profound, and we'll hear some really heartwarming stories, including one from a young person overwhelmed at seeing their community for the first time, to a parent driving hours from regional Victoria just so their kid could feel like they belonged. We also talk about the emotional toll of this work on anyone striving to support marginalised communities and some tips on how to navigate that yourself. Whether you're a parent, an educator, an ally, or part of the community yourself, there's something here for you. Our guest this episode is Reb, Brand Marketing Manager at Minus 18. If you don't know, Minus 18 is Australia's leading youth-led organisation dedicated to supporting LGBTIQA+ young people. They run flagship events like Queer Formal, build resources for schools and workplaces, and run a thriving online community, all aimed at helping young people find connection, support, and space just to be themselves. Reb, thanks so much for joining us. To begin with, if someone's seen The Purple on social media or at events but aren't familiar with the campaign, tell us a little bit more about We're at Purple Day.
10: Yeah, totally. Here's hoping you've seen The Purple because it's been everywhere all over our socials and a lot of other spaces on the internet. We're at Purple Day is a national day for the whole community to stand with LGBTQIA+ young people. It's a day to support them, to say, hey, you are loved, you are seen, you are cared for. And I think that, you know, it's been going since 2010, but I think even today it's like especially pertinent.
9: We're at Purple Day started, you know, around 2010. I think it's fair to say that the political landscape, the reality of everyday life has changed a little bit since then. How has the nature of bullying or isolation for queer young people especially changed since We're at Purple Day started in 2010?
10: Yeah, really good question. I guess since 2010, one thing that's really changed is the internet, obviously, that was around in 2010. but, you know, on one hand, the internet has been so beneficial for so many young people to find community, for rural and regional young people to make friends with people like them, to find, I guess it's such a universal experience, like Googling, am I gay? but, you know, finding a community is so much easier with the internet. But the internet is a wild place.
9: Yep.
10: It's a truly wild place. So the nature of bullying and discrimination, it's very entangled with that, I suppose. But part and parcel with that is the social media ban.
9: Yes.
10: So for many young people, I think it sounds like many of them still have access to social media platforms. But for many, that is no longer an option, and that can be really isolating as well. So there's myriad things contributing to bullying and discrimination for young people today. And not least of all, it's a wild place, the socio-political landscape at the moment.
9: Yes.
10: Where there's so much discrimination in the news and, you know, hateful people feeling so emboldened to, you know, protest queer events and queer events for young people and just the wild stuff that's happening in politics and queer young people being used as political cannon fodder and being spoken about without their own voices being uplifted.
9: Or even heard in the case of social media for young
10: totally.
9: People, right?
10: Exactly. And if they're not on social media, it's just like a very intricate ooh, icky landscape.
9: We are talking about Wear It Purple Day, but it's worth pointing out, I mean, Reb, you're from minus 18. Wear It yes. Purple Day is separate from minus 18. I guess yep. speak a little bit to how minus 18 has been involved with Wear It Purple Day over the years.
10: Yeah, for sure. So Wear It Purple Day is a day all about supporting queer young people. Yep. And that's exactly why Minus 18 exists. Mm. It's to create a safer world for queer young people to live with pride, to be themselves, so that, yeah, they can truly thrive and to be themselves as they thrive.
9: Mm.
10: So Wear It Purple Day as a day of significance is kind of like a bit of a no-brainer for us. It's, of course, let's uplift this day of significance and amplify it and get people involved. And, you know, for years people have been looking to Minus 18 for resources, for events, and a world for queer young people to live with pride, to be themselves, so that, yeah, they can truly thrive and to be themselves as they thrive.
9: Mm.
10: So Wear It Purple Day as a day of significance is kind of like a bit of a no-brainer for us. It's, of course, let's uplift this day of significance and amplify it and get

0: some of those resources. So it's like working on some of those resources from minus 18 side, and then events is, I guess, the two main parts of that work.
1: Yeah. So every We're a Purple Day, we just try to make it as easy for people as possible to go purple. So we create toolkits and video resources, and we create social media content and conversation starters. It looks a little bit different every single year, but what we really want is for schools and for workplaces, community orgs, for individuals, teachers and classrooms to go purple, to send a really vital message of support to young people, to say, hey, you are seen and you're loved and you're good. Like, hey, we're here with you and we see you. But it also means that when workplaces host events, morning teas, when they start conversations, when classrooms or schools raise a rainbow flag, the ripples of impact aren't just for young people in those spaces. It's for the other adults that are there to be educated and to understand either, hey, this is how you can support your young person. This is how you can be a better boss. You can support the people that are in your space. We find that the ripples of impact really are the whole community on days like this. And the ongoing impact is, really wonderful to see.
0: I want to focus in a little bit on those positive impacts and, I guess some of the tangible outcomes or how you've seen it impact young people positively. But before I get to that, you mentioned earlier that the landscape online, for organizations, for young people, for, our diverse LGBTIQ+ communities has changed incredibly over the last sort of like 5-10 year period. How do you navigate in the case of minus 18, and this could be specific to We're at Purple Day or working with We're at Purple Day or just in your day-to-day work, how do you navigate, pushback to trying to make sure that young queer people are supported to live their best lives, to thrive and to live with pride, I suppose.
1: Within minus 18?
0: Within minus 18, it could be specific to We're at Purple or it could just be in your day-to-day work. Because you're talking about like when schools like raise rainbow flags and when you're putting events on and like that. And there's unfortunately not a shortage of stories of say like councils putting on like drag story time, in those kind of cases. How does minus 18, I guess, navigate those challenges and respond to them to make sure that young people still feel supported?
1: That's a really good question. I think it's part of the reason why days of significance like Ida Hobbit, like We're a Purple Day exist, and it's to equip workplaces and organizations and individuals with the visibility of like, hey, this makes an impact.
0: Yeah.
1: Days like this, it isn't just about having like a morning tea. It truly has a beneficial impact on, say, like a workplace where if any person of any age can see that their workplace stands with the queer community, then that's going to be better it's actually a really good business strategy to make sure that people like feel welcome and are doing their best work. That's like one really specific way of looking at it. Mm-hmm. But it also means that we can equip teachers with the knowledge to go up to their higher ups and say, hey, this is going to be really beneficial to our entire school cohort.
0: It's sort of like indirect stakeholder relations, I guess, in that way. It's like even if you're not speaking to the person at the top, having resources and empowering people at any level of any organization or any school to try and, amplify that message and that idea.
1: I think it's really important. So often we hear it's the personal stories, a guest speaker engagement or a panel or someone seeing a video where a young person is talking about their experiences, having that personal connection. It's such a light bulb moment for people.
0: Yeah.
1: And then they can say, oh, I get it. Sometimes you can see it in their faces. They're like, oh, you get it now.
0: Flick on.
1: Totally. And, if that means that a parent is then empowered to connect their queer young person to an event where they can make queer friends for the first time, amazing. If that means that a teacher is able to raise a rainbow flag at their school, thus, that can be life-changing for a queer young person who might not know anyone like them and suddenly sees that their school is supporting them.
0: Yeah.
1: That's the juice. That's, it's those moments that I think, those ripples of impact that can't be overstated.
0: You've kind of spoken a little bit to this, so feel free to tell me if I'm like going too specific, but is there a story that stuck with you of putting on an event or doing that.

0: advocacy work, and then seeing the direct impact or hearing from a young person who really felt empowered in a way that they really weren't, or you know, supported or seen or any of those things in a way they weren't before?
1: Yeah, I've got a couple actually, and it's a sort of a young person flavor and an adult flavor. Mm. So, and they're both relating to Queer Formal, which is our flagship event.
0: Yep.
1: It's amazing. I wish there was a Queer Formal when I was a little baby queer, we're there at Queer Formal, and I saw this young person at the entrance, and it looked like they were having a bit of a moment. They looked stressed out. It like just looked a bit.
0: A bit tense, yeah.
1: A little tense. And then I went up and said, hey, are you okay? And they just said, oh my gosh, I don't know what to do. I've never seen so many people like me before. And I was like, oh my God. Like, because truly the impact of connecting with community for the first time, and we hear all the time about young people coming by themselves to Queer Formal. Mm. Like, it's such a brave, amazing thing to do. And they go there and every single ticket is free. That's like such an important part of Queer Formal. But making friends for the first time, LGBTQI+ friends, connecting with their community, seeing so many people just like them, it's truly can be life-changing. So that's one that that's an IRL one where I was like, oh my God!
0: Yep.
1: and the other one is that our last Queer Formal in Melbourne, which was our biggest one, it was amazing, it was so good, it was at the Melbourne Museum, there was a Triceratops, it was amazing.
0: Sorry, so briefly, there was a Triceratops?
1: sidebar, it was at Melbourne Museum, which was incredible.
0: Oh, hell
1: yeah,
0: okay.
1: Amazing space. And we had like the stage and there was drag. Art Simone was the host,
0: yep.
1: Who was previously a minus 18 attendee. Amazing full circle moment. So we had the stage, DJs, drag, incredible times. But we also had access to a bunch of the exhibits. And we had Melbourne Museum staff that were there like saying, talk to me about bugs or talk to me about like native animals. So all the like the little nerds could go and, you know, make friends with each other and chat to museum staff. And we also had the big Triceratops there and they were doing Triceratops tours. And I was like, oh my God, I can't even imagine if Baby Reb, who loved dinosaurs, was like there at age 13 being like, oh my God, it's a
0: dinosaurs and queer?
1: Yeah, apparently the dinosaur was a non-binary dinosaur. They'd like bestowed Horridus the Triceratops with, you know, they, them pronouns. And I was like,
0: hell yeah, rock and roll. Sorry, so that was sidebar.
1: That was a total sidebar. That was later in the night, but at the start of the night, I was out the front interviewing parents and chatting to parents, because one of the really beautiful things about Queer Formal was that there's always like just a crowd of proud parents that are dropping their young person off,
0: yep.
1: You know, kind of like wanting to be cool, but also just like over by the side watching to see when their young person goes inside, because it's really important for us that Queer Formal is a space where young people can truly just be themselves, which means no parents, guardians, carers, just our staff and all our youth workers.
0: Mm.
1: So no parents allowed, but I was talking to all these parents and there was this one mum that I was chatting to who said that they had driven for multiple hours to get to Queer Formal from regional Victoria. And the previous year had been her child's first time at Queer Formal. And even though they were supportive family, their town was pretty good, there just wasn't anything like that for them to make queer friends and to connect with the LGBTQI+ community broadly. And the previous year had been like a momentous, basically like life-changing experience where they were just so elated and happy and so affirmed in their identity.
0: Mm.
1: So they came back the last, you know, just a couple months ago to Queer Formal, and this mum was speaking so excitedly, so enthusiastically, with so much like joy about seeing the impact firsthand as a parent of their young person attending. And of course, she was like, of course we're going to make the journey. Of course we're going to do it every single year, because this is a chance for them to connect with the LGBTQI+ community and feel so good about their identity.
0: Stay with us here on Well, Well, Well as we continue the conversation with Reb, Brand Marketing Manager at Minus 18, about supporting LGBTIQA+ young people and We're at Purple Day on August 28th.
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0: You are in the studio with Jack and Reb from Minus 18. And Reb, before the break, we were talking about queer formal and that moment when young people walk in and realize they're not alone, potentially for the first time, and they see so many others like them, and that can become overwhelming. And it's reminding me a little bit of my experience coming out in Brisbane about 15 years ago, and how different the landscape was then compared to now, which kind of raises a question in my mind. If you know, queer identity, talking more about sexuality and gender, you know, if these things are so much more normalized today, why do these dedicated youth spaces still matter? And how does that kind of sit with the reality that in regional areas, there often aren't spaces like this at all?
1: That's a really good question. I think it's an interesting one because in so many ways, it is so much more accepting these days. But one of the things that we always find on our, for one example, social media content during Pride Month is, why do Pride doesn't matter?
0: Everyone's
1: bloody,
0: gay.
1: Everyone's bloody all right. Like, why isn't there, you know, that sort of thing? Like,
0: sure.
1: Why is Ida Hobbit as a day still needed? Well,
0: yep.
1: Everyone's bloody okay. Everything's bloody fine, isn't it? Like, you see those comments.
0: Yep.
1: And I think, I mean, that's a reason why, because you get those sorts of reactions.
0: Yep.
1: But in many ways it is, but in so many ways it hasn't.
0: Yep.
1: And we can see that hatred and hate groups have been so emboldened, even though things are more normalized, we still do get protesters or people saying awful things outside queer formals.
0: Yep.
1: In Adelaide, there were protesters.
0: Yeah.
1: You know, we experience hate groups trying to snap up all of the tickets to queer formal so young people can't get them themselves, which
0: what?
1: Is wild.
0: Oh my God.
1: And that's why it's still needed. Like, that there are groups that are so hate filled that see such a problem with young people being themselves. I mean, that's a reason. And, you know, every experience is different. Mm. Some schools are incredibly welcoming and filled with allies and pride groups, but I mean, we did a Queer Youth Now survey, surveying almost 3,000 queer young people around Australia. And what we found was that obviously making queer friends, LGBTQI plus young people, making LGBTQI plus friends is incredibly important.
0: Mm.
1: And they said it is extremely important, that they literally said that. But that less than 50% said that there was a pride group at school.
0: Right.
1: So how do you make those friends? Mm. How do you connect with your community? They also said that 89% of them had experienced bullying and discrimination just for being themselves. And over 50% of them had been just in the last year. So we can see that it's still happening.
0: Mm.
1: And that's why it's still needed. And, you know, some regional rural towns are super accepting. Some schools are great. But we also heard anecdotally just a few months ago that even if a school is filled with allyship and support, sometimes due to the pressures of that community, the wider town, they aren't able to be outwardly
0: right
1: supportive of the LGBTQI plus community because the town at large isn't there
0: yet. Not really there, yeah.
1: And that can be its own flavour of isolating for any LGBTQI plus young person in that school. So there are all these like intricacies around the levels of support and the levels of allyship. And I think that's why these spaces are really needed to make sure that as many queer young people as possible know you're good.
0: It's okay.
1: You're supported.
0: You're doing good.
1: You're doing good. Yeah. I, that was a bit of a long-winded answer. I hope that answered the question.
0: No, 100% it did. We've spoken a bit about like the experience of parents that want a better support, you know, their young queer person.
1: Yep.
0: But you know, in the case that maybe a parent, you know, loves their child, but maybe is struggling to understand their identity or how to be a better ally, what advice would you have for them?
1: Yeah, great question. I'm not a parent with a child, but I have been a child. And
0: I mean, you speak with, I imagine, plenty of parents, I guess, as well, in a similar situation.
1: Absolutely. And what we do know is what young people have told us. And throughout, Queer Youth Now report, one of the things that came through so strongly was young people saying, just accept us for who we are.
0: Yeah.
1: And that can be easier said than done, but that being a first step is to truly try to understand and accept what your young person is telling you, I think is So it can seem really simple to say that, but it is so key, right? Like, there's so many stories that it's such a narrative through line of like coming out stories of a parent being like, oh, is this a phase? What's this?
0: Yeah.
1: And that's a narrative through line because it is such a thing that, you know, people can do.
0: It's such a common experience.
1: Yeah. And literally the young people that we spoke to said, just accept us for who we are. I think as a next step, it's, hey, parent, guardian, carer, family member, just try to educate yourself as well. Don't turn to your LGBTQI plus young person to have all the answers and all the knowledge for you, because also if they're a queer teen, they're also a teen and they're probably figuring out for themselves. Being a teen is already such a time. So like, as a parent, I think the next bit of advice would be to get reading and educate yourself and connect with other parents and support each other and accept, educate, and then you can get to celebrate.
0: Yeah, true.
1: I didn't even mean for that to rhyme, but I mean, like, you know, before the celebrating and being that like ally. I mean, my dad is an amazing ally. He marches at Pride March with the SES.
0: Hell yeah.
1: But he had to sort of educate and, you know, go through those stages of like being a little bit like trepidatious, a bit unsure.
0: Yeah.
1: Maybe saying the wrong thing, but accepting and then getting educated and then really trying to connect with what that all means and then just really striving to be an ally.
0: And there's no shortage of like rainbow family groups, for instance.
1: Yeah, totally.
0: That some of them meet in person if you're, you know, closer to a capital city. Some of them meet online as well, depending on where you are in the country. As far as educating yourself, are there any like standout resources, or I guess is there anything that maybe Minus 18 or Wear It Purple has in this space that you could point parents to and go, if you need kind of like a, my kid is queer, how do I respond? Like 101, what kind of resources are there?
1: That's a great question. And you know what? Minus 18 has like this nifty little article.
0: Stunning.
1: It's like how to respond when someone comes out to you. Cause it's such a question. I mean, we get it all the time. Mm. Like, what do I say? So we've got an article and I think, you know, this is a little bit of Minus 18 self-promotion, but
0: That's why I asked.
1: Totally. So I appreciate it. But our articles are like the number one way that people find the Minus 18 website.
0: Oh, right.
1: They are ostensibly written for young people, but they are just laid out in a way that, you know,
0: is easy to understand. And
1: an adult person who maybe doesn't have any knowledge about what, you know, LGBTQI plus even stands for, they can be like, oh, okay, cool. I'll just read these articles and it's easier to understand. We hear time and time again how useful they are, but there is literally an article that says, here's how to respond when someone comes out to you, which we love.
0: Stunning. That article and you know, a number of other resources, I imagine, can be found on the Minus 18 website. I guess, Reb, before we wrap up, where can people find out more about Minus 18 as well as Wear It Purple Day?
1: Yeah, for sure. Minus18.org.au.
0: Yep.
1: We've got an Instagram page. And we're obviously going all out. We're going absolutely purple in honour of Wear It Purple Day on the 28th. And you can find out more about Wear It Purple Day there. But we also have a bunch of really beautiful videos that we filmed with a bunch of our Minus 18 young leaders about their experiences, advice for adults, advice for young people to make friends, and it's all in honor of Wear It Purple Day, and it's really sweet. So see you on Friday in some purple.
0: Hell yeah. And the Wear It Purple website is wearitpurple.org if people want to find out more as well, and find resources there if you're potentially considering turning up to your workplace or your school or anything like that and bringing some resources, turning up to your workplace in purple was the end of that sentence. There, Reb, brand and marketing manager at Minus 18, thank you so much for joining us
1: on
0: Well
1: You.
0: Well.
1: Thank you so much for having me.
0: That's all the time we have on this episode of Well, Well, Well. 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
2: Hello, I'm Laura Devoy. New figures show the consumer price index increased by 3.5% in the year to July. That's down from 3.8% in June. The Australian Bureau of Statistics says the largest contributors were housing, food and non-alcoholic beverages, and recreation and culture. Victoria's Police Commissioner has asked the state to stop and remember two police officers who were killed in the line of duty a year ago. A memorial has been unveiled in Bright today for fallen officers, Detective Leading Senior Constable Neil Thompson and Senior Constable Vadim Devart Hotart. Chief Commissioner Mike Bush has described it as a solemn day for every single member of Victoria Police and says Victorians stand with the men's families today and every day. He says the risk officers face each time they put on the uniform will never be taken for granted. A review into a major infrastructure project in Victoria has found the state government raised public transport fares to help fund it. David Wilson reports.
3: The suburban rail loop, which will connect Melbourne to its airport, is slated to cost more than $30 billion. Earlier this week, Premier Ben Carroll announced he would find $2 billion worth of savings on the first leg of the project. A report released today by the Auditor General's Office found the state government decided to introduce a new levy on public transport fares from the 1st of January last year. 60% of the revenue would fund part of the suburban rail loop, but the public was not made aware of the decision and the levy was not acknowledged in annual fare increases. Public transport was free for 3 months earlier this year.
2: The Productivity Commissioner has criticised the Western Australian Premier after he criticised the body's GST report. It found the deal struck in 2018 by the Morrison government had cost taxpayers $23 billion in top-up payments to WA so far and recommended it be scrapped. Roger Cook last week described the authors of the report as East Coast clowns. Speaking to the ABC this morning, Productivity Commissioner Angela Jackson said Mr Cook's comments went too far.
4: We welcome debate and we welcome criticism of our work and our report more broadly because it makes our work stronger. And that's the process that we will be going through. But to undermine and I guess attack our integrity, I think is an additional bridge too far.
2: Organisers of the Dolly Parton Festival in Australia say this year's event will be a real tribute to the life and the legend that was Dolly. The so-called Queen of Country died last night at the age of 80 after a brief battle with cancer. The Dolly Parton Festival in Narromine, New South Wales, is held in October. Today, the organisers have paid tribute to the singer-songwriter, saying the world has lost a legend. Meantime, the US president has announced flags will be lowered across the nation for a week in honour of the musician, actress and philanthropist. She composed over 3,000 songs, including hits such as Jolene. Luna has maintained its popularity among dog owners, with new data showing it's the most popular name for pups in New South Wales. The state's pet registry has released the list of most popular dog names, coinciding with International Dog Day. Luna topped the list ahead of Teddy and Daisy. Milo and Coco rounded out the top five. Turning to sports, Socceroo Lucas Herrington was named player of the match after English football team Hull defeated Stoke City in the League Cup. Herrington started for the first time after recently joining the club. He played the full match but did not participate in the penalty shootout, which Hull won 5-4.
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0: welcome to The Wire, your independent national coverage of a current affairs right across Australia on community and Indigenous radio. I'm Amina Shakur, coming to you from Sin in Melbourne, Victoria. And today on the show,
1: challenging these views directly is not necessarily effective when it can just foster more of a sense of being under threat.
0: We look at the growing misogynistic attitudes among young Australians and how they contribute to violent extremism.
2: Which lobbyist was meeting with which parliamentarian or which minister? What were they talking about? What was the point of the meetings?
0: Australia's lobbying rules are facing calls for greater transparency around who influences government decisions. And later today,
3: there's been delays to really essential things in their plans that the NDIA will refuse to fund, and they're looking for opportunities to cut things out of people's plans. And
0: the National Disability Insurance Scheme changes have passed last week. We look at what this means for people with disability. We'll have this and more for you over the next half hour. One in three Australian boys reportedly believe gender equality has gone too far. And this week, new sexual assault allegations involving elite private school boys and AFL players have again put misogyny in the spotlight. Together, the headlines raise a difficult question. When do common sexist schoolyard slurs turn into violent crimes against women? Dr. Sarah McGarr, a senior lecturer in international relations at the University of Melbourne, has been researching the links between misogyny and violent extremism. Her research found hostile attitudes towards women were a stronger indicator of extremist views than factors like politics, religion, race, or time spent online. The Wire's Lucy Grant spoke to Dr. Sarah McGarr about what her findings tell us on misogyny and extremism in Australia.
1: It's such a robust relationship, actually, that in some measures you can predict with about 60% accuracy, knowing somebody's hostile gender attitudes, whether or not they will also hold extremist attitudes.
4: However, despite what your research makes obvious, it is hard to imagine everyday misogyny being seen in Australia as a warning sign for extremist attitudes. What do you think it will take for us to recognise misogyny as a national security issue?
1: I actually have quite a bit of hope that the government is taking notice. My own research was commissioned through a special round of funding by the Commonwealth government after the Bondi Junction attack. The government realized, though, was that we didn't have a great framework for understanding how misogynistic attitudes might drive this sort of mass violence attack. So, firstly, I think they are beginning to take note, but we still don't have great frameworks for operationalizing what this relationship actually looks like or might mean in practice. What I'm hoping the government might do with the information from my research is to use these hostile gender attitudes in some of their early warning frameworks and assessment, and also coordinate more with social services sectors already working to address these harmful attitudes.
4: Do you have any advice to educators or parents about how to approach any early warning signs of boys entering this pipeline?
1: One of the most worrying elements, I think, that comes out of the manosphere narrative that you often hear parroted, and teachers were talking about in my research, parroted by school-age boys, is the idea that feminism is a cancer, or that women lie about violence they experience or harassment they experience. And I think it's important to see these sorts of statements made by young boys or even young girls as evidence of this kind of misogynistic influence that they might be being exposed to, whether online or offline, and have, you know, more challenging conversations about asking critically, like, where did this idea come from? What makes you believe that? Because one of the things that the research also shows is that challenging these views directly is not necessarily effective when it can just foster more of a sense of being under threat. And one of the key things that we found in our study was that misogynistic attitudes were strongly linked to this sense of men and boys being under attack or threatened by feminism.
4: One of the other findings of your study was that young men are more likely to hold hostile attitudes to women than their grandfather's generation. How do you understand this shift over time to men and boys feeling under attack from feminism? Is it the internet? Is it the realization of aspects of gender equality?
1: I think the internet plays a really key role, because what we see is that those people who are exposed to online content more are more likely to hold these misogynistic attitudes. There is a concentration in Gen Z and millennial males more so than Gen X or boomers. Things like believing in the legitimacy of coercing women into sex. This is really interesting, I think, sociologically, because this comes after decades of consent education and national public service announcements around enthusiastic consent and only a yes is a yes. So we have to see this concentration of these attitudes in the younger generations as possibly evidence of a backlash. Young women and girls were also much more likely to hold these hostile gender attitudes than older generations of women. And so that says to me that this is not just a question of boys and young men becoming more misogynistic, right? It's a generational effect. And so my concern for women and girls as they're reading the news is also questioning some of the norms or narratives that might be coming out of some of these online, especially manosphere kind of spaces that are narrating the current events. I've heard in other anecdotes from educators, boys, you know, challenging the news and saying, oh, these girls are just looking for attention. This is a really problematic response to some of the national news over the past week. And I don't think it would
0: that
1: be that rare
0: Lucy
1: to also
0: Grant
1: hear teenage
0: speaking
1: girls
0: to
1: expressing
0: Dr. Sarah
1: the same
0: McGar
1: sentiments.
0: About the
1: That's
0: link between misogyny
1: well.
0: And violent extremism. Australia's lobbying rules are under scrutiny, with new research warning that much of the influence happening behind the scenes isn't visible to the public. The Australian Democracy Network estimates up to 80% of lobbyists fall outside the current rules, with in-house lobbyists for major companies largely excluded. So who's influencing the government, and how much of that influence is happening outside of public view? I spoke with Dr. Jennifer Lacey-Nichols, Senior Fellow Researcher at the University of Melbourne, about the gaps in Australia's lobbying rules and what needs to change.
5: There's maybe three big ticket items. The first one is that Australia's lobbying rules ignore most lobbyists. Right now, they only capture what are called third-party lobbyists. So if I am a company and I want to hire a lobbyist to, you know, talk to parliamentarians on my behalf, that lobbyist is part of our lobbyist register. We've got, you know, some transparency around that. But if I'm a company and I have a government relations team and those people go and meet with the government, those people are not considered lobbyists. And we estimate that that's, you know, perhaps 80% of all lobbyists. So we're missing the vast majority of lobbyists. That's issue number one. Issue number two is that we don't really have any information about who they're meeting with or what they're talking about. The lobbyist registers that we have now are kind of a phone book, essentially. We've got a bit of a directory. You know, we know what the lobby firms are, we know who the clients are, we know who some of the lobbyists are. The important stuff is, I guess, trying to get a sense of, well, you know, which lobbyist was meeting with which parliamentarian or which minister? What were they talking about? What was the point of the meetings? A phone book really only gets you so far. And the last, I guess, major shortcoming is that we've got weak enforcement and sanctions around this. There's no real teeth to any of this. It's a code of conduct. We need an actual act. We need something legislated.
0: How much political influence do you think Australians are unable to see?
5: I think the vast majority of political influence would be hidden. I also think there's almost never a smoking gun in politics. There's not going to be that one decisive meeting or that one political donation or that one person who, you know, has the ear of someone and influences that. I think that would be a very rare circumstance. I think instead you have this messy, messy ecosystem where you've got powerful vested interests or wealthy individuals or corporations who have quite pervasive access. And it's that over and over exposure and relationships that is going to influence politics. Very little of that has transparency in our lobbying regime.
0: What concerns you most about, I guess, former political figures moving into lobbying?
5: Vested interests are able to have preferential access to incredibly useful networks that other public interest organizations are not going to get the same access. In principle, it is absolutely fair for someone who was in government to leave government and have another job. If we have people stay in government forever, or we only ever have people in government who've ever been in government, that is not a good scenario. And I think the exchange of expertise and information in the same way that, you know, I'm going to change jobs or I'll have colleagues in, you know, the private sector change jobs. But there are certain circumstances where if I'm a regulator and I've got purview over a particular area, and then I have all of this insider knowledge and expertise and connections, and then I go and work for a company that's effectively one I used to regulate, I'm concerned that we might not have sufficient safeguards to protect that information.
0: What do you say to the argument that tighter lobbying rules could make it harder for legitimate businesses or community organizations to have their voices heard?
5: I guess I would say that many other functioning democracies like Canada, Ireland, Scotland, a range of countries in Europe, the United States, have very strong, much stronger transparency rules. And all kinds of interest groups get access to government. I think there's also a fair obligation on governments and parliamentarians to try to ensure that they are listening to a fair balance of interests. And one of the things that better transparency around lobbying and who's, you know, getting access to government decision makers would allow someone who's interested in a particular issue to go and look and say, oh, okay, the government's actually met with this stakeholder group and this stakeholder group, but they haven't met with any of these other folks. And then those organizations know that they should go and ensure that their voices and interests are represented, whether it's a community group or an NGO or some other.
0: That was Dr. Jennifer Lacey-Nichols, Senior Researcher at the University of Melbourne, speaking about Australia's lobbying system and the push for greater transparency. 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I'm Amini Shakur in Melbourne. A big hello to our listeners in Alice Springs on 8CCC 102.1 FM, to our friends in Noosa on Noosa FM 101.3, and to the other side of the country to Radio Goolari in Broome, Western Australia. National Disability Insurance Scheme legislation passed last week, aiming to reduce its expenditure. The government says the bill will curb fraud and adjust participants' plans, pricing and access. However, disability advocates are concerned about the future of support for Australians with a disability. The Wise contributor from 1RPH, Sarah Guise, spoke with Protector NDIS Canberra organiser Pippa Newman about how the community feels.
6: People are obviously extremely upset. There's a lot of people who we've been organising alongside who are at risk of losing their supports fairly immediately post the passage of this bill. Many who have been waiting on supports for a long time, who this bill makes that harder to get. I think a lot of us are really hurting, and what we tried to put forward in the midst of that sort of collective grief is also both a collective care for each other and a recognition that we've been fighting for disability rights for a really long time, and this isn't anywhere near the end of the road. It's the start of continuing to fight for what we want disability supports to look like. And there's other things that we'll be turning to, like the foundational support system, and putting forward what that has to look like, but also drawing connections to the fact that it's not just disability supports that are being cut, and we'll need to put forward a really broad fight to increase funding for social and public services in lots and lots of areas.
7: So what do the next steps actually look like?
6: I think for us, we're still grieving and coming together as a community, and that's really important to do, to acknowledge the amount of effort that has been put into campaigning against this bill and the really devastating impact it will have on people's lives. We'll be turning our attention to what this foundational support system is going to look like, particularly Thriving Kids, which is slated to start on the 1st of October, where we still don't have any information about what that will look like and what services will be funded and whether they will meet the needs of kids aged 0 to 9. And then obviously the general foundational support system will have to be stood up really fast to catch people who are being cut off the NDIS. But that's not to say that we're not going to keep fighting these legislation changes. It's difficult to change legislation, but we've fought bad legislation for years and years.
7: One of the things the new law does is place a lot more power in the minister's hands. How's that likely to play out for the disability community?
6: That's a particularly awful part of the legislation, I feel, but it just formalises a process that we've heard is already happening to people, where there's been delays to really essential things in their plans that the NDIA will refuse to fund, and they're looking for opportunities to cut things out of people's plans. And so many people that I've been speaking to have been waiting around for changes in their supports, or are scared to go for a plan reassessment now because of the impact that these cuts are likely to have. I think the fact that the minister has the power to cut any support category by up to 99% is absolutely not a power a minister should have, and it's really shameful that this has gone through also against the advice of state and territory governments, who also co-fund the NDIS and also have a duty of care to make sure that people with disabilities living where we do have the supports that we need to stay alive.
7: It sounds like there's going to be a lot of uncertainty and a lack of transparency.
6: I think that's very true. I think the legislation only enables the cuts they were already trying to make to the NDIS, and it will be up to us to push back against it in whatever ways we can. It might be harder to use legislation to fight back against cuts to our essential supports, and it means we'll have to turn to other things and put pressure on the government with a much broader scope of people. Even if the legislation allows a minister to do something, if there's enough pushback from the entire community, then the minister will obviously not do that. So I think looking to building a collective campaign is the only way that we can minimise the negative impacts of this bill and hopefully push for it to be overturned in future.
7: Where do you think the rest of the community is at on this?
6: I think it's bolstering to know that we've had such a big campaign against this from the disability community more broadly, because it's actually only 10% of people with disabilities that currently have access to the NDIS. Far more have wanted to access those supports but are not able to. But I think collectively, people with disabilities realise that this is just one element of disability supports, and it should be the case that we all have the supports we need to live and thrive.
0: Pippin Newman from Protect Our NDIS Canberra there, speaking with 1RPH Sarah Guise. A new Senate Select Committee on Women's Health will examine ways to improve care for new mothers and their babies. The RACGP says too many women have a cliff edge in support after leaving the hospital, with care often fragmented across GPs, hospitals and child and family health services. The college is calling for more coordinated care, including dedicated GP-led postpartum plans and stronger breastfeeding support. I spoke to Dr. Kavita Thanakrishnan, chair of RACGP's Breastfeeding and Lactation Medicine Group, about what needs to change?
8: So the biggest problem we're seeing at the moment is we don't actually have a structured system for postpartum support. So there's what we have to acknowledge and understand is that the first 12 months, especially postpartum, should be a national health priority. And we actually need a system where we're managing two patients. We've actually got the mother or the birthing parent as well as the baby. And both have complex needs. And it's a unique time where they actually have interdependent needs. And what I mean by this is to establish lactation, which 96% of Australian women want to do. We actually need to understand how all, both the mother, the baby, and then some physics principles to get the milk out of the mother, how they all work together.
0: What are some of the early signs that a mother may not be coping physically or emotionally?
8: Well, I think firstly, people understanding how hard this time actually is. So people don't realise that it is an extremely trying time and they are doing really, really well, even if they are, if they feel like they're not doing well. That's the thing I always say to my patients. They feel like they're doing a terrible job. And I'm like, there is nobody who goes into the postpartum feeling like they've got a handle on things. Even myself, I was explaining to patients, I had been working in the neonatal units and I was still overwhelmed with a newborn. So it's very normal for parents to feel that they don't know what's going on and they're overwhelmed. And the important thing is then that they reach out for support. And the missing link here is that support means we have to support what the issues are for the patients. And what we haven't understood and acknowledged is that feeding issues are a big problem and a big cause of stress for patients. And so we actually have to embed structured feeding support into the system and make sure it's accessible and affordable for patients too.
0: And how can we better distinguish between normal breastfeeding difficulties and a problem that needs a medical intervention?
8: We need to assess and understand things. So, you know, it's a really complex question because, again, this area has been left out of the medical curricula. So people are always surprised to know that it's not in the paediatric curricula. It's not in the general practice curricula. We're now trying to bridge that gap. And so a few of us provide some lectures, but we don't have a standardised training program as we do in most other areas of medicine. So your question to me was, How do we know who needs intervention? And the answer is we don't actually know. However, a lack of support leads to medical problems. And what I mean by that is if you have a painful latch and you're trying to feed your baby, you're going to get a cut. And then we need to manage that properly. It's not supposed to happen. If we get the right latching, you don't get cuts. You don't get pain in the breast. There can also be things like obstetric complications, which can lead to a lower supply. Sometimes they can be an indication of a problem that has been missed or not diagnosed. So it's a very complex system that I wouldn't yet be able to say because we don't have the data. We're not collecting that data. We have minimal research into this area. So it's an area that we've just neglected as a health priority, and we actually need to do all of that work as well before I could reliably say this many patients need medical intervention, this many patients would do really well with skilled lactation support.
0: How much difference could early GP or breastfeeding support make on mothers?
8: The difference is not just to the mother, it's to the baby, it's to the family, it's to the community. And it's not just GP support. That's something that we want to be very clear on here. It's actually you need a multidisciplinary team. So the vast majority of patients don't need medical interventions. There will be a small minority that do, just like with any other condition. You know, the vast majority of people that won't have a complication or have a medical issue, but we need to have skilled support so that we avoid getting to the point where we need a medical intervention. So what I mean by that is we need a standardised training program, firstly, for lactation and for infant feeding. Then and that includes also supplementing. So if a mother chooses to supplement to feed her baby with formula, we need to have a plan for how could she combo feed, what is best for her baby. Because right now people are just getting the information from unverified sources, which leads to all sorts of dangers too. So back to what you said, though, is how much of a difference would it make? It would make a massive difference because what we need, firstly, is that standardised lactation training. Then we actually need good clinical referral pathways. And what I mean by that is, so if you have a chest pain, we know that you can go see your GP can do a few things, and then they work out, okay, I'm going to send you on to the hospital. You know, so in the same vein, we need that for lactation, but it could be I'm going to go see my child and family health nurse. And then if X is happening, then you continue with your child and family health nurse. But if there's a problem, then we scale it up to a GP, and then we've got appropriately trained GPs.
0: And unfortunately, that is the end of the show today. Thanks so much for listening wherever you are in Australia. The Y is a co-production between community radio stations SYN in Melbourne, 2SEI in Sydney, Radio Adelaide, 4ZZZ and Radio 4EB in Brisbane. 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We pay our respects to elders past, present and emerging. I'm Amina Shakur coming to you from SYN in Melbourne, Victoria. Thanks so much for your company and we'll see you next time on The Wire.
9: 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It's got your 2XX track of the week on it. 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
1: Hello, I'm Alyssa Delfs. The Productivity Commissioner has accused the Premier of Western Australia of crossing the line after he criticised the body's report into the state's generous GST deal. The Commission found the deal struck by the Morrison government in 2018 has cost federal taxpayers $23 billion in top-up payments to WA, calling for it to be scrapped. But Premier Roger Cook slammed the recommendations, saying they were an attack on WA.
2: It's a sign that these East Coast clowns simply do not understand Western Australia. The changes they have proposed will rip up to $6 billion out of the Western Australian economy.
1: Meantime, earlier this week, the Prime Minister pledged to keep the GST deal intact, saying WA deserves the bonus. But today, the Productivity Commissioner, Angela Jackson, hit back at Mr Cook's comments, telling the ABC he went too far.
3: Our view is that a line was crossed in terms of the nature of those comments from the Western Australian Premier last month. He didn't run those comments, but he also called the report deceitful. We will be today meeting with the Western Australian Treasurer, who's coming to meet up with us in Melbourne, and we will be conveying that message quite clearly.
1: The head of Victoria Police has praised officers, other emergency services and the community for their response to a fatal shooting last year. Detective leading Senior Constable Neil Thompson and Senior Constable Vadim Davoud-Hotta were killed while carrying out an arrest warrant in Porepunkah 12 months ago today. The perpetrator was shot dead by police in March. Attending a memorial in Bright today, Chief Commissioner Mike Bush also praised investigators who tracked down Desi Freeman.
4: Today would have been different if the Task Force Summit team hadn't brought this to that conclusion we've discussed. We would still be standing here wondering, what if?
1: Labor MP Luke Gosling says he's temporarily stepping aside as Special Envoy for Defence, Veterans Affairs and Northern Australia amid ongoing legal proceedings. Mr Gosling was yesterday charged with breach of bail, having previously been accused of assault. In a statement, he says he denies all allegations made against him and will rigorously defend himself in court. Australians with severe asthma will soon have a new treatment option. The Therapeutic Goods Administration has registered Xdensha as an add-on maintenance treatment for eligible severe asthma patients. The treatment is dosed twice per year for patients. CEO of Asthma Australia, Kate Miranda, has told 2MCE the condition affects every aspect of an individual's life.
5: It affects sleep. It affects exercise, it affects going to work, it affects socialising. And obviously, you know, this is breathing, it's incredibly serious. And, you know, as a result, a lot of people with asthma have higher than normal rates of mental health because they live with the anxiety of an asthma attack.
1: Around 200,000 Australians live with severe asthma. And although discourse around Anthony Albanese's melon comments has dissipated, documents have today revealed the gift from Japan's Prime Minister of two melons were valued at $200 each. The Prime Minister's department confirmed the cost of the two melons gifted by Sanai Takaichi, explaining why they were not declared on his register of interests. And taking a look at sport, the Wallabies are preparing for what could be a difficult test against Argentina in the mountain city of San Salvador de Jujuy. Fly half Ben Donaldson says Australia is ready to take on world number 7 Argentina on Sunday morning local time after they were rocked by their hosts 67-27 during their last visit to the country in 2024.
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1: Hello, I'm Alyssa Delfs. The Commissioner of the Inquiry into Anti-Semitism and Social Cohesion has requested a four-day extension for the Royal Commission. Speaking today on the final day of hearings, Virginia Bell says she could avoid presenting her final report on the one-year anniversary of the Bondi massacre if the report deadline was pushed out.
2: I'm satisfied that I am currently in a position to give a full and fair account of the term of reference which asks whether, in relation to the Bondi Hanukkah attack, our intelligence and our law enforcement agencies operated or performed to maximum effectiveness.
1: Despite calls from the Coalition and some Jewish advocates, Commissioner Bell did not request a significant extension to the inquiry. There are calls for the federal government to step in to ensure continuity of early childhood education and care for families impacted by the collapse of Edge Early Learning. The for-profit provider operates around 70 centres across New South Wales, Queensland and the ACT and announced today that it has gone into voluntary administration. The Greens say under family assistance law, early learning providers must notify the federal government when closing a childcare subsidy approved service. Spokesperson Steph Hodgins-May says it's up to Labor to ensure families are not left scrambling for alternative care when there is no realistic alternative service available. Viral eating videos have been found to have an impact on body image perception. Laura Devoy has the details.
3: Close to 500 young adults in Australia and China have taken part in a Flinders University study which has examined reactions to content showing a new trend of social media influencers consuming large amounts of food. PhD candidate Phoebe Wu says the findings suggest frequent exposure to eating videos may be linked to concerns about appearance, food cravings and unhealthy eating behaviours. She says many of the influencers maintain a thin appearance despite consuming an enormous amount of food, and this is sending mixed messages by combining unrealistic body ideals with overeating. The researchers have cautioned the findings don't prove eating videos cause eating problems. Rather, they highlight the need for further research and education.
1: A research scientist says Australia needs to move quickly to support solar panel reuse and recycling. RMIT's Professor Xavier Muley has appeared at a parliamentary hearing in Melbourne today. He's told the Indo-Pacific region end-of-life solar volumes are projected to climb to 150 million tonnes by 2050. Professor Muley says Australia has some of the best solar installation data in the world, and now it's time for a de-installation and waste tracking register.
4: Recording data such as a panel's age, condition, performance, location, destination, the history of the panel. This would enable the best possible investment in reuse, recycling, with decision based on real volumes, panel composition, logistics and performance.
1: And taking a look at sport in AFL, Collingwood coach Craig McRae says the club is leaning toward appointing Nick Dacos as the Magpies' full-time captain. Last night, Dacos won the Lee Matthews Trophy as the AFL Players Association's Player of the Season. He was also named the AFL Coaches Association's Champion Player of the Year. It was the second time Dacos won each award, but the first time he claimed them in the same season, becoming just the sixth player to do so.
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7: Where are the poets and intellectuals of this time? The innovative minds, the intelligentsia, those that are breaking down the barriers and choosing a bohemian existence, escaping from dreary suburban ideals and materialistic death traps. Where are these engaging people? The risk takers, the revolutionaries, those living apart from this big unrest. Those escaping the sterility of corporate junkies who get high on materialistic consumption.

0: Welcome to the Bohemian Beat. We will journey beyond the horizon and find the artists living on the edge, going down into the murky waters of their very existence, where these brave souls have re-emerged with art that is challenging, original, and brutal.
1: You have tuned into the Bohemian Beat. I'm ready. We have a great show lined up today on the Bohemian Beat, focusing on the 2026 Byron Bay Writers Festival. But first, let's settle in with some music.

0: That was Chumbawamba with Dumbing Down. And if that track just made you sit up a bit straighter, good. Because here's the thing. You don't have to worry about being dumbed down if you engage with poetry. And today on the Bohemian Beat, we'll be engaging with real poetry. The kind that hits the gut, not the textbook. Mark Kelly Smith, the man who started the Poetry Slam movement in Chicago in the 1980s, put it like this. The very word poetry repels people. Why is that? Because of what schools have done to it. The slam gives it back to the people. We need people to talk poetry to each other. That's how we communicate our values, our hearts, the things that we've learned that makes us who we are. Today on the Bohemian Beat, we've got three poets who are doing exactly that, giving the words back to the people. Vincent Steed, Ender Baskin, and Miles Merrill. All of them connected in one way or another to the living, breathing poetry scene. And all of this is also a little love letter to the 2026 Byron Bay Writers Festival. Vincent Steed, Poet's Choice winner at the Nimbin Performance Poetry World Cup, regular finalist, New South Wales Australian Poetry Slam finalist, MC, organiser and author of Simple Poems for Complex People. Mate, you bring the page and the stage like it's nothing. Welcome back to the Bohemian Beat.
1: Thanks for having me, Rudy.
0: Fantastic. Now, Vince, you're deep in the Nimbin Lismore scene. What's the real difference between a page poem and a poem that has to survive 8 minutes in front of a Nimbin crowd?
1: Mainly engagement with the audience is presenting something that it's not only just the words, it's yourself. And so at the Nimbin Performance Poetry World Cup, we invite people to bring props and perform their poem in any way, shape or form that they want to get their meaning across. And the whole idea of the exercise is to engage the audience for 8 minutes.
0: So it's much more visceral. You're actually utilising the whole body. It's not just writing it in terms of that sort of more introverted experience of conversing with poetry as a poet or even as a reader. So when you're actually going out to perform it, it's different vibe, different energy.
1: Very much so. Yeah.
0: Awesome. Now, you've won People's Choice more than once. What do audiences respond to that judges sometimes miss?
1: Sometimes judges are focused on the more technical aspects of the performance. So the performances are judged on the poem, the performance, audience reaction and time. And sometimes people will get one or the other of those wrong, but the audience will feel the poet, feel the poem, and they know what they like.
0: And how do you find that? I mean, because, I mean, I've seen you perform and I've seen the audience respond and you've won that, the audience award. So what do you think it is? How has that informed your own performance?
1: Very much just reading the audience in your choice of poetry that you do. There's no use walking into an audience of old people and doing a young, fast, hip poem. And likewise, you don't want to be going into a young audience and doing a long monologue.
0: So what would you, you've actually helped and nurtured a lot of young slam poets to sort of find and ferment their voice. What would you sort of help or recommend to people that are thinking about, you know, they've written some poems and they kind of want to sort of get into that vibe, but what would you recommend?
1: Always write something new. So look at the subject, say it's on dogs, and think about how the mainstream would describe a dog, and then go left. Think of something different that's going to grab people's attention.
0: So you're thinking more from the attention. So you think about when you're looking through your poems, will you be sort of looking at something that's more focused on the audience and, say, focused on yourself?
1: A little bit of both. That's a hard question to answer that some poets are entirely focused on writing for the audience and some poets are entirely focused on sharing their own meaning. The best poems are the combination of both.
0: True. That is always just finding that balance, all those ingredients that make up a poem. Now, Vincent, you run so many poetry events around Lismore and Nimbin. Why keep organising when you could just perform?
1: I help run poetry events around the place and I do perform, but the main emphasis of my activities these days is giving back to poetry. When I first arrived at the poetry scene in Nimbin 16 years ago, I was a very withdrawn, shy person, and poetry has brought me out of myself and allowed me to be a lot more confident. I've got no problem standing in front of a hall full of people and talking the fat, so to speak, and just being myself. And that was the gift that poetry has given me. And I love getting people up on stage for the first time and watching them shaking and quivering, and then they get the applause and they walk off stage 2 inches taller.
0: And hooked. So your book title is Simple Poems for Complex People. Now, is that a mission statement or a warning?
1: I think the idea was to present a mixture of pure poetry with rhyme schemes and setups, with nonsense poetry that was in a form that was accessible to all people, and recognising that it's not the poem, it's the audience, it's the reader that gives it the understanding and the meaning. So it's the reader gives the complexity to simple poems.
0: That is an interesting way of sort of turning that around. So, okay, so how about dropping us a piece right now? Any poem you want.
1: I think we might do something in the slam section.
0: Yep. We got time.
1: This is a slam poem. A 2-minute cram of verbal spam, or under spotlight's glam, or bare ham, pretending I give a damn about world flim-flam. In my evolution from a clam to a human in a pram, with words I will ram you, wham, bam, thank you, ma'am. In a religiously rhyming rant, why I try and plant mentally decant ideas so elegant that I begin to pant like a hyperventilating infant. Because audiences love babies. At least compared to catching scabies or being bitten by a bat infected with rabies, which are both hypothetical maybes. Introducing a question into oration, a thought-provoking incantation delivered in whispered intonation before a sudden exclamation about conspiracy of a United Nation run by corrupt corporation intent on monopolization of shopping malls in urbanization, which is all trivialization of the role of the male seahorse in gestation. Kim Kardashian ideolation, collagen lip implantation, Brazilian wax exfoliation, teenage acne inflammation, suppression of sexual orientation, homophobic vilification, exploitation of colonization, refusal of refugee repatriation, negative effects of radiation, rising sea level inundation, climate change, conflagration, plant and animal extermination, planet Earth's termination, which is all trivialization of my fragile mental situation, which is why this is a scam poem, a sham poem, just an I am poem.
0: Fantastic. And just letting everyone know that you didn't read that at all. That was from memory. Vincent, you have amazing memory.
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0: This is a Bohemian Beat, and that was Gong with Escape Control Delete. Now, coming down the line from Melbourne is Ender Baskar, poet, bookseller, small press publisher, winner of the Overland Judith Wright Poetry Prize, and his debut collection, 200 Million Musketeers, just copped the Ann Elder Award and a bunch of shortlists. The book is all parenthood, chaos, migrant memory and language that refuses to sit still. Ender, welcome to the Bohemian Beat. How's the phone line treating you? Hello, Ender, are you there?
1: Yes, I'm here.
0: Oh, awesome. Yes, awesome. Well, that's fantastic. We've got the phone line going, and this is fantastic to have you here on the Bohemian Beat today. Now, just going straight to the questions, 200 Million Musketeers. Now, that title alone is a whole mood. What's the book actually doing with the daily madness of being a parent?
1: You know, I was afraid when I became a parent that I wouldn't have time to write, you know, for my creative practice. And this is a kind of fear of, you know, a lot of artists and poets and writers. I think this book is about figuring that out. And for me, the figuring out was realizing that I didn't need to have heaps of solitude and time all alone by myself, you know, big chunks of time, and that I could just create from scraps, you know. And so I was just collecting scraps of, you know, my own thoughts, the world around me, the things that my children were saying, and cobbling it all together. And I think I devised a new way of working for myself, which kept that creative flow going. And so I decided to like trust the energy and go with it, and it's been great so far, and this book is a big it's thanks to that.
0: So you're sort of finding poetry in the everyday. So
1: you
0: write with almost no punctuation or capital letters. Mm-hmm. Is that a stylistic choice or just the reality of writing while someone else is yelling dad?
1: A bit of both. I think the I had dabbled with, you know, different stylistic choices in the past. You know, tried to figure out my own voice, how my own poems would look on the page. Having kids and working this way, you strip everything. I kind of decided to strip everything bare and be a lot freer and a lot easier and forget about capital letters and too much punctuation and just go and hope that the reader would come with me. Yeah.
0: And you found that they did.
1: So far, so good. Yeah.
0: So you're appearing at Byron Writers Festival this year on the Migration Stories panel. What does it mean to bring these Turkish-Australian family airport memories to Bundjalung country?
1: They're my own stories, and I think we've all got our own stories, if we're being honest with ourselves, that we, you know, either experience firsthand or through relatives or, you know, way down the line, those of us who are like, you know, settlers in Australia. They were quite formative memories for me, and I realized in adulthood that I was quite a keen observer of, you know, the world around me and my family dynamics. I'm an only child, so I was kind of quietly watching and probably ruminating a bit. And for me, the airport story is my parents chose not to visit Turkey regularly or go back to Turkey when I was a child, unlike a lot of my other family members and community members and friends who would go back regularly. And so I was always dreaming about Turkey, like, what is this place that I'm from? And the airport was the, you know, that's the portal to go and get there. And I think that, you know, airports are that for a lot of people. There was a magic, maybe, you know, growing up in the 90s, it was a bit more magical, you know, it was less common than it is now. And so for people, up in Byron, I think on Bundjalung country, I think you can bring your own, you know, experiences, or hopefully it triggers some thoughts that are interesting.
0: Yeah, which is what we want, isn't it? We want to engage with the poetry, with our own understanding and how and what that brings up, even for readers when they're sort of reading these stories, which, you know, poets who are sort of like really pushing the limits of it, you know, really going into experience, right? Isn't that sort of what makes a really good poem is being able to articulate your unique experience in a, in an interesting manner.
1: Absolutely. And I think, you know, for me, a good poem wants to make you write your own poem. So I hope through reading about, say, airport experiences, migration, or, you know, just, you know, the cases like childhood or neighborhood. You know, I've got a long poem about neighbors when I was just going through this exercise of thinking about every house I've lived in and all the neighbors that I've had in my life. And a lot of people have come up to me and said that they can relate, and it's, you know, spun them out or spun them into thinking about their own lives in that way, which is, you know, touching and good.
0: Well, that's the work of a good poet. Thanks, Ender. So just a quick one, what's one line or moment from the book that still surprises you when you read it out loud?
1: Oh, there are so many. Because I think when you're, you know, when you're flowing, you know, when the writing's coming, and when you're really in the work, you know, it takes you places and you go places that you didn't know you could go, that you didn't know existed. So you surprise yourself in the writing. And I think if you did know what you were going to write before you wrote it, you know, it wouldn't be worth doing. So, yeah, there are lots. I think there are a lot of memories and a lot of, let alone kind of turns of phrase, you know, experiences of language, but there are a lot of memories that I found. Yeah, just going with that. Neighbours poem, the poem that I wrote about neighbours. Yeah, I uncovered a lot of patterns in my own kind of like life and childhood that surprised me and continue to surprise me, yeah.
0: Well, that's amazing. Would you like to share a short piece with us?
1: Sure, I'm going to share a short piece. The thing about this book is that I decided to write really long poems, and the long poems are kind of composite poems. Yeah. I think the totality of, you know, writing a poem in this way, as in like short poems, felt hard, even though I don't have much time. So I'm kind of, you know, out of the chaos of like this parenthood and this domestic life, throwing a lot of different images together and getting long poems. So I'm going to read a short poem.
0: Awesome.
1: And it's not in my book. It's from a publication called Unusual Work down in Melbourne, which is a kind of legendary literary magazine. And it's called My Name is Ender. And I've never read this a sound poem out on radio before, so I hope you will receive it well. It's called My Name is Ender. Ender, Ender, Ender, Ender, Edna, Edna, Endor, Enders, Anders, Andy, Antler, Andrew, Andy, Andre, Andy, Andre, Edward, Endy, Endo, Ando, Andrew. Nice to meet you, Andrew. Thank you, Andrew. Enza, Enya, Blender, Return to Sender, Love Me Tender, Double Ender, East Ender, West End Boy, Tail Ender, Big Ender, Ender the Bender, Ender the Dragon. How do you spell that? Where's that name from? Is that Irish? Oh, that's Turkish. Like Ender's Game. Never heard that before. Never mind. That's interesting. That's unusual. That's unique. Can you spell that for me? No. Can you write that down? Ender, E-N-D. No, no, no, no. D, D for dog. D-E-R. Ender. It's not the end of the world. Ender, Ender, Ender. What? I didn't catch that. Ender, Ender, Ender, Enza, Enya, Enya, Anja, Engine, Endit. Wendell, Enver, Under, Andre, Ember, Enja, Enzo, Emdo, Ende, Inda, Unga, Anga, Inja, Enjoy, MG, Inga, Onga, Olga, Anya, Enema, Enemy, Embassy, Endy, Endo, Ender, Ender, Ender, Ender, Ender, Ender, Ender, Ender, Ender, Ender, Ender, Ender, Ender, Ender, Bashkan, end of story, the end.
0: Ender Bashkan, thank you for jumping on the phone. Okay, and everyone, grab 200 million musketeers if you can. It's alive. And we'll see you, Ender, in Byron in a couple of days. Thank you so much.
1: My pleasure. Thanks for having me. I'll see you all soon. Bye.

0: You are listening to the Bohemian Beat on Bay FM 99.9. I'm Riddy, and today we're focusing on the Byron Bay Writers' Festival. And now, the man who dragged the poetry slam kicking and screaming into Australia and then refused to let it behave, Miles Merrill, founder of the Australian Poetry Slam, creative director of World Travels, performing writer who mixes poetry, theatre, hip-hop and political confrontation. Miles, welcome to the Bohemian Beat.
1: Pleasure to be here.
0: It's a pleasure to have you. Now, you left Chicago for a cliff overlooking the ocean and a rainforest backyard. Was that a romantic leap or just the smartest way to escape another Midwestern winter and another casting call for Ethnic Thug Number 3?
1: Well, good multi-layered question. I came to Australia because I got into a relationship with an Australian in Chicago. And then, we came over here to try and work it out. And, just met somebody else. And when I met that someone else, they invited me to continue staying in Australia, and we were living on a cliff down the south coast of Sydney, which was really lovely. And it was January when I had the choice to go back. So it was minus 27 in Chicago and, 30 here. So it wasn't too challenging a choice, really, and good healthcare in comparison to the States as well.
0: So. Sort of a visceral decision.
1: Yeah.
0: So Poetry Slam is basically competitive storytelling with a side of blood sport. When you first unleashed it on Australia, how many polite poetry readings did you accidentally murder in the process?
1: Well, it's still counting, right? I mean, there are lots of poetry readings still going on around Australia. And I think one of the things that we've seen at poetry readings is someone gets up and reads their poetry, but when they look out at the audience, everyone in the audience is preparing their poem to get up on stage and perform to people who are in the audience preparing their poem to get up on the stage. And you're a bit like, so who's actually here?
0: I've had that experience.
1: Yeah, so you're a bit like, well, is it a poetry group or is it a poetry performance? What is it? And I think that putting the artifice of competition over a poetry reading brings an audience, right? And they cheer, clap, give it a standing ovation in some instances. It's basically this trick to bring people to poetry readings, is to put competition because, people want to see a hero rise or fall on the night.
0: Interesting. That's kind of pressure there. So your style, Miles, is described as flinging words in a rapid-fire onslaught that hits your gut. What's the most unexpected bodily reaction you've ever gotten from an audience member? Tears, laughter, or someone needing a quiet moment?
1: All of the above, actually. I did a solo performance commissioned by the Sydney Opera House, and in the middle of my show, two people got up and walked out and complained about my my work was offensive to Christians. And so I was like, okay, I did my job.
0: Well, I mean, if you don't offend, is it really poetry? It's more just entertainment then, isn't it? Because, I mean, that's what you go. If you want entertainment, you want to feel good and you want to feel just in a sort of a bland sort of, moderate sort of regulated area. Mm. Like, don't go to a slam because, you're going to get fling words at you right into your gut. Now, Miles, you have taught educators in Namibia, Zimbabwe, India, Indonesia. What's the one universal truth about storytelling that survives every language, every border, and every awkward translator?
1: That we all have stories, and some people don't feel like their stories matter because they don't see enough of their life experiences reflected in, television, books, songs, all of those things that get elevated to our ears and eyes. They require a little bit of power, and so people who don't have much power often don't think that their stories are important enough to put out into the world, and that to me is a bit of a tragedy because the thing that excites me every time I go to a poetry slam, in the same way as I'm never going to get tired of books or movies or TV shows, I will never get tired of hearing people's stories.

0: And so that's what actually excites me and motivates me, even though I've been to probably 1,000 poetry slams.
1: Well, that's the diversity of human, of being the human. Now, Miles, you once said actors are just elaborate puppets for other people's ideas. So when you perform your own work, you're pulling the strings. Miles a poet, Miles the activist, or the kid who used to shout into a trombone mic in a Chicago band.
0: That's right. Yeah, so... Yeah, I agree with all of those things.
1: Well, that's pretty much what you said.
0: Yeah.
1: So let's talk about who's pulling your strings.
0: I am, I think, you know, but also I guess my kids, you know, and my feeling of being a dad and being responsible for being a role model and the community a bit as well, because a lot of the work that I do is about community development and answering the needs of people who, you know, want to express themselves in their own town. You know, we do poetry slams in some of the, I guess, lowest income, most remote areas of the world. We work in Mumbai with Word Travels. We work in little country towns. And quite often we're combating racism. We're, you know, putting people on stage who've experienced trauma. And I think that is a call for me to not just focus on myself, but actually create space for other people to be on the mic.
1: Yeah, because obviously, like, racism has clearly sort of fueled some of your fire. If you could write one poem that every racist on the planet was forced to listen to on repeat in a locked room, what would the opening line be? And would you leave the door unlocked afterwards?
0: Oh, gosh, that's a hard one. Okay, would I leave the door unlocked afterward? Would they be fed? I mean, if they were locked in there, was there some food, some coffee? Would they have to die?
1: No, we're just locking them in there and you're going to force them to repeat, like you're going to have them listening to something on repeat in this locked room that's going to change them. Do you have anything?
0: Oh, okay. How do I tell my daughters that no matter how kind, generous, and smart they are, they can be hated for being born brown without making them scared of the world?
1: That's hard. Mm. That is really hard. Mm. So what do you do?
0: Well, what I do is I try to instill as much resilience and confidence I guess prepare them for the world with the, I guess, knowledge that villains can live amongst us. And if they've got enough self-belief in their own personality and their own talent and their own right to be in any space, they hopefully will be able to bounce off of, bounce any discrimination off of themselves, you know, and say, hey, it's actually not me, it's you. You know, the problem that you're dealing with is your own and it's got nothing to do with me. I'm actually a really solid, good person.
1: Because it's a real thing, isn't it? Because what we're looking at, whether it's racism, sexism, all the isms of these horrible people, it's kind of like their patterns of behaviour, which is very much about control, sadistical, their bullying, isn't it? So it is, it's sort of like learning how, as a poet, you sort of have to learn how to stand up to the sort of the bigots out there.
0: Yeah, and, you know, also know that it probably comes from their own fear of instability and the unknown. If you don't have much, you're probably scared that someone's going to take it away from you. And anything that's unknown has the potential to upset the balance of life for you. So, you know, I think that's where a lot of racism comes from, is that fear of the other.
1: Yes, we can't let fear sort of direct our lives, can we? It sort of limits everything about us. It's a terrible emotion, I think, to get caught up in. Now, Miles, a poem.
0: Sure. Yeah.
1: You have a bohemian listening audience.
0: Okay.
1: And I love them. They're just amazing. Our Byron Shire and beyond audience. So.
0: Okay. Here we go. Sorry.
1: Mm-hmm.
0: That was a poem called Some Sounds Cannot Be Written Down.
1: All right. Well, I wasn't expecting such a short one there, Miles. But yeah, you've made your point.
0: No, I'll do a poem, poem.
1: Okay, you do a poem, poem.
0: I'll do a poem, poem. All right. So this one was actually inspired by Ballina. I was camping in a caravan park in Ballina. I know that's cheating. You know, you're supposed to hike 3 kilometers into the bush and push some trees apart. But there I was in a caravan park, and I woke up in the middle of the night, and my tent had become a balloon, and I was bouncing down the hill in my tent. I could see through the flap in the side of the tent that the hill's hoist was like a helicopter. Clothes flying everywhere. But eventually I was wrapped in tent. I was wrapped in nylon poles sticking out everywhere in a ditch. And I got up in the morning and I did the only normal thing, what everybody does. You know, I raced to the nearest Byron Bay Cafe, ordered a soy latte with honey, and wrote a poem about it. So here we go. Ms. Sky. She carries a cattle prod that cracks like a ripped electric cable on a wet highway. Zig, zig, zig, zig. White light veins stretch across the dark heart of heaven. The lightning and thunder makes me think the world's ducks are quack, quack, quacking overhead. The world's hands are overhead. The rain is a 17-year cicada plague. G-g-g-gone kamikaze on my nylon A-frame. A Ballina hurricane spins in my racing brain, and I beg the sky's bucket dumpers to stop pounding my weak shelter! And charcoal clouds stroll on, mighty fists socked back packed into billowing pockets, revealing the moon and my sanity. I unzip my tent, poke my head to the sky, and now half the sky is stars. Half the sky is stars. Half the sky is stars.

0: All right, Miles Merrill, absolute legend. Thank you for your 20 minutes of Voltage. Thanks, Miles.
1: Thank you.
0: So, everyone, that's the mat. People, get out of the house, get to a mic, or just get to Byron and let the words hit you. Huge thanks to Vincent Steed, Ender Baskin, and Miles Merrill. You've been listening to The Bohemian Beat. I'm Riddy. Don't get dumbed down. Talk poetry to each other. So we're going to end with a track from Joelistic's Say I'm Good and a language warning. Thank you for joining us today on The Bohemian Beat.

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1: National Radio News.
2: Good afternoon, I'm Melissa Delfs. With the H5 bird flu continuing to spread across the country, a red fox has been found with a suspected case of the virus in metropolitan Adelaide. A wildlife worker informed authorities after seeing the fox display unusual neurological symptoms in sand dunes in Osborne near Port Adelaide. The fox has since been euthanised and is being tested. Experts say it's not surprising to see a case in a fox, which are highly opportunistic scavengers that regularly move through suburban areas. It's prompted a warning to pet owners to be mindful, as foxes can come into contact with family pets as they travel through backyards. A financial watchdog has revealed public transport commuters were secretly charged extra money on their travel fees to raise money for a massive rail project. A report by the Victorian Auditor General's office into Melbourne's suburban rail loop uncovered that a previously undisclosed levy was placed on all public transport fares in metropolitan Melbourne and regional Victoria. The rail loop is a planned 90-kilometre line stretching from Cheltenham in Melbourne's southeast to Werribee in the outer west via the airport at Tullamarine. Meanwhile, on News 24, the Leader of the Opposition, Jess Wilson, criticised the Victorian Labor government.
3: Victorians have had enough. They've had enough of a government that treats them like mugs, a government that lies to them. Ben Carroll came to the leadership and said integrity will no longer be optional. Yet it clearly was optional when he signed off on a secret tax.
2: Asthma Australia says it welcomes the registration of a new treatment for severe asthma. The Therapeutic Goods Administration has registered Extensia as an add-on maintenance treatment for eligible severe asthma patients. Once the approval process is complete, patients will have the option to receive a twice-yearly dose. Speaking to 2MCE, CEO of Asthma Australia, Kate Miranda, explains the significance of such treatments.
4: Those medications target particular types of inflammation, and they are life-changing for people with severe asthma.
2: Around 200,000 Australians live with severe asthma. Australian children's entertainers, The Wiggles, are among those paying tribute to Dolly Parton. The American singer, songwriter, actress and philanthropist died last night in Nashville, Tennessee at the age of 80 after a short battle with cancer. Over her seven-decade career, she composed thousands of songs. The Wiggles released a song with Dolly last year, an experience they've described as incredibly joyful. Flags are being lowered across the US in honour of Dolly, and representatives say at Dolly's request, a small private service will be held for her immediate family. And Victoria is hosting some of the world's top chefs, food professionals and food influencers over the next week. Meat and Livestock Australia say the visit is part of its Aussie Beef Mates program, which is designed to strengthen global demand for premium Australian beef. And taking a look at sport in tennis, it was a day of mixed results for Australia at the Winston-Salem Open, with two of the four players in action reaching the last 16. James Duckworth and Rinky Hijikata were both successful in North Carolina, but compatriots Cruz Hewitt and Adam Walton were eliminated. With the US Open getting underway in New York next week, world number 79 Duckworth, still searching for his first tour title, triumphed 6-3, 7-6 over Argentine sixth seed Mariano Navone.
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8: Hey Trovers, welcome to episode 86 of Aussie Trove. Another dozen tracks this week and some new additions to my favourite finds of 2026. I'm Brett and I'm coming to you from Phoenix FM on Jarrah Country in central Victoria and across the Community Radio Network. We have another premiere this week, and this time it's for Melbourne trio Morning Birds, and it's the first release, Fly Orchid, from their debut album. are making their debut on the show, along with Goonbag and Ruby Humberstone from Sydney, Harley from Brisbane, Calico City from Perth, and Sparrowgrass from Northwest Tassie. And with us again with brand new music are Shock Corridor, Propane, Mertis, Relays, and Blowers. We get this week's show underway by heading to Sydney and hearing the latest track, Underwater, for the trio that is the Tambourine Girls, who are also returned to the show. They have released 3 albums to date and have announced that their 4th, Hold Your Horses, will be out on the 10th of September. The band, fronted by Simon Rolfe, have had to consider whether they would still be a band after the death in 2021 of former member Nick Weaver, who was also a foundation member of Deep Sea Arcade. Tambourine Girls have their album launch locked in for the 18th of September at Bootleggers. Tickets are available via their social. So let's get underway this week with the Tambourine Girls from Sydney with their August 13 release, Underwater.

Sparrowgrass in Lutruwita, Tasmania. Our brand new single, Running, is out now, featuring Tessa Lee on guitar, Alex Morse on double bass, and me on ukulele. Running is the first release from our EP and was recorded by Matt Fell under the cliffs of Mount Roland in Tassie. The inspiration for this song came from the feeling of sometimes life whizzing by so fast, and you just find yourself looking up at the night sky, reflecting on what you've created together and what's still to come. We hope you love it. Thank you, Aussie Trove, on the Community Radio Network for sharing Australian music.

This is Aussie Trove on the Community Radio Network, and we just heard from Sparrowgrass. The song is Running, come out August 14. They're from Northwest Tassie, as we heard. It's a debut single for the trio of Alex, Tezza and Sophie. And it comes after making a name for themselves in Northern Tassie with plenty of garden gigs, hall gigs, folk festival gigs, and they're now to the point of the daunting first step of releasing their music to the world. This release was written by Leslie, as we heard from Sophie, about the craziness of raising kids whilst packing up your life, moving house and now releasing music and stopping for a moment to reflect and take it all in. Exciting to hear that their debut EP is on the way, as they haven't announced that yet on their socials that I can see. And thanks, Sophie, for the intro. Okay, next up, we're going to head to Sydney, and more specifically, Bondi. Ruby Humberstone is the artist. Exit Sign is the song, and it come out on August 14. Another artist who benefited from having uploaded her music to AMRAP, because that's where I found this one, is just the third single for Ruby in 7 years. The first was back in 2019, then the second in 2022. Ruby has said she thinks she wrote this track way back in 2019 or 2020. And after all that wait, Ruby has now announced that Exit Sign is the first release from her upcoming debut EP. There'll also be a video for this track, which will be out on the 28th of August. From what I can see, it also looks like Ruby has been pretty quiet in live performance front, but hopefully she'll be back out there soon in support of this EP. But in the meantime, let's check out the first release from Ruby's new piece of work. This is Ruby Humberstone from Bondi with Exit Sign.

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1: Hey Trovers, it's Brianne here from Calico City. You're listening to Aussie Trove on the Community Radio Network. We just announced our debut EP, Second in Line, which is out on September 18th. But our new single, Gotta Go, is out now. It's about how quickly a friendship can unravel into something totally innocent and turn into something a little more hot and heavy. Think situationship that stems from a wild party. Go give Gotta Go a listen and get keen for our debut EP,

Hey, it's Harley here. My new single, Gold, is out now. It's about calling someone out who's not loving you the way that they said they would, and I wanted to package it in a synthy indie rock song. I really hope you like it.

0: You're listening to Aussie Trave, and last track we heard was Harley from Brisbane. The song is Gold. This one also came out August 14. It's a project of frontman Harley, who plays live with his full band. He's been releasing music as Harley since 2021, and over that time has now released 6 singles. This is the second single in the last few months. He does appear to be quickening the release schedule, and that is because he has a debut EP on its way. No word yet on the name or the release date. On September 11, you can catch Harley, I assume with his band, at the Brightside in Brisbane, supporting Shay Burns along with Cherry Nova. You can find links to the tickets through Harley's socials. Also, we heard from another new act to feature on the show, and is Perth's Calico City. Gotta Go is the name of the song. This one came out August 7th. It's just the third single for the 6-piece, who released their debut in September last year. It is a final single from their debut EP, Second in Lime, which is set for release on September 18. The project started to come together in 2023, and in early 2025, they took a step back whilst they got themselves sorted, then returned to the public eye with that debut single. They sold out their debut single launch gig and haven't really looked back since then. And last week even managed to score the first radio spin of this new single on the legendary RTR FM, and then followed up with a spin on ABC Perth before its release. Right, next up, it is time for our premiere this week, and it is Morning Birds, who are from Melbourne. Fly Orchid is the name of the song, and it will come out on August 28. It's just the second single for the trio, and the first since their debut, the 5.5-minute 2003, which was released in 2023. They arrived on the Melbourne live scene in early 2022, and then they barely got going before their rise was paused while Sam the drummer recovered from a badly broken finger. Since then, they have become semi-regulars on the Melbourne music scene and now are ready to ramp things up a bit. Steve is going to tell us a bit about their debut album, from which Fly Orchid is the debut single. So let's get into this week's premiere. It is Morning Birds from Melbourne with Fly Orchid.
1: Hey Trovers, Steve here from the band Morning Birds. Our single Fly Orchid will be released on August 28th, but you get to hear it first, right here on Aussie Trove on the Community Radio Network. Fly Orchid is the first single of our upcoming debut album, which is set for release in early 2027. To celebrate, we're hosting a single launch at Mama Chen's in Footscray on Saturday, the 5th of September. Fly Orchid is the first song we ever wrote together as a band. It's dark, it's heavy, and it's moody. So please turn this one up really loud. And thank you for supporting up-and-coming Australia.

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You're listening to the best show in town, Aussie Trove on Community Radio Network. I want you to turn it up. I want you to rip it up. I want you to blow. Go.

This is Aussie Trove, broadcasting from Phoenix FM in Central Vic and across the Community Radio Network. And we just heard from Relays. The song is Are Plovers Neurodiverse? Come out August 12. They're from Bendigo. Trio are in lead up to the release of their second album, Did You Hear That Water Is Wet?, which is set for release on the 1st of October. This track has been described by Mick, the drummer, as a bit of a bridge from the first to second LP. The trio will be releasing a limited run of vinyls through Impressed Records, who they signed with earlier this year. Pre-orders not quite available, but keep an eye out because they're not far away. Also heard from Blowers, who are from Melbourne. The song is called Choked On Puke, come out August 11. A four-piece have been smashing tracks out since 2021 when they released their debut self-titled album. They've released three all up now, and each time there has been a vinyl variant. Blowmania was their last LP in 2025, but they've been back recording some pieces since then, and the first from that batch is the one that we just heard. That one is available on Something I've Never Seen, who are from Melbourne. The song is called Choked On Puke, come out August 11. A four-piece have been smashing tracks out since 2021 when they released their debut self-titled album. They've released three all up now, and each time there has been a vinyl variant. Blowmania was their last LP in 2025, but they've been back

0: run out of these rare pieces by now. Next up, well, this is one of my favourite tracks this week. Mertis is the band. They're from Northern Territory, Nullumboy in particular. CC is the name of the song. You might work out during the track what that stands for. August 13, it come out. A four-piece have released two LPs to date, and this is their third single of 2026. We have played them a couple of times before. This one is about frustration that many of us feel each day with correspondence via email and our frustrations when people don't respond. I think this will be my new anthem. We've had to go with the edited version that takes out the C word, but after watching the video and listening to the lyrics, I really wish I could have put that word back in. Check out the video in the normal places. It really visualizes that frustration, which many of us bottle up every day. So let's vent some of those frustrations now with Mertis from Nullumboy and their latest, and probably my favorite so far from them, CC.
1: As per my last email, I'm just chasing other fine details. You don't seem all that fazed to not respond for several business days. Unprofessional. You type back, hey? Okay, you wanna play that way?
2: Apologies for my delayed response.

you for sending this through. We'll be in correspondence with you. After careful consideration, our team can lock the dates in. Thanks for the update. Respectfully, there's something I must say. Kind regards doesn't go that far. When you don't, type it with your heart. Apologies for my delayed response. Duly noted, you're a certified

understood. No problem, sounds good. Acknowledged, understood. No problem, sounds good. Acknowledged, understood. No problem, sounds good. Apologies for my delayed response.

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This is Tilda from Goonbag and this is our new single, Slow Burn. If you're a fan of gritty, attitude-filled surf rock, then this one's for you.

a regretful test. Start the season, one last shot. This final threat is all I got. It was clotting, so much damage. Three times a loser, regretful test.

You've been listening to Aussie Trove on Phoenix FM or via the Community Radio Network, and we just heard from Propane, who are from Melbourne. The song's Any Other Day, come out August 13. You can't talk about the current crop of Melbourne's post-punk, post-hardcore scene without mentioning this five-piece. Originally forming in 2021 as a four-piece and hitting the live scene in early 2022. Since then, they've released a couple of EPs and their debut LP, This Too Feels the Same, in June last year. We came across them in early 2024 and been regulars since then. With the release, they have also announced that their next EP will be out on 10th of September. Not sure yet whether this EP will include their intense single, Youthful Time, which came out in February. It will be their first EP with their new fifth member, who they announced earlier this year. We also heard from Goonbag, who are from Sydney. The song is called Slow Burn, come out August 14. Originally a two-piece when they first hit the stage in 2024, now expanded to a four-piece. With those additions comes a bit of a shift away from the early days of doing covers like Zach Bryan, Red Clay Strays and Coldplay to where they are now. They released their debut single Fever in October last year when they looked like they were probably a trio. Then somewhere since then they've added a fourth and gone up another notch again. So far, this really feels like a healthy collaboration for them. There's a nice evolution there. That means they're creating their own unique style and sound as they add more people to the band. There are only two releases in and no word yet on what is next, but we're on board here at Trove HQ. Thanks, Tilda, for the intro. This week, we'll close out the show in Melbourne with one of my favourite finds this year, and it is six-piece Shock Corridor. It was only a month or so ago we came across their single release Ambulance, and now we already have their debut self-titled LP, which dropped on the 14th of August. Nine tracks in 43 minutes. I'd missed the other single releases earlier this year, so it's been a bit full on coming across all of them at the same time. The album was produced by Dan Luscombe, who is known not only for his production talents on albums for the likes of Bad Dreams, Courtney Barnett and Amelin the Sniffers, but also as guitarist for The Drones, The Black Eyed Susans and many more. Shock Corridor debut LP has also been released on vinyl, which you can get from Sound Merch and probably on their album tour when I'm hoping to catch them in Castlemaine. I couldn't wait though to get that vinyl, so it's on its way. They'll also be headed for Sydney, Canberra, Adelaide and Beechworth as well as a hometown gig. So whatever you're doing in the next week, have a cracker and support real Oz music however you can. You've been listening to Aussie Trove on the Community Radio Network. This is Shock Corridor from Melbourne with Alarm Bell from their debut self-titled LP.

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2: Hello, I'm Alyssa Delves. The Consumer Price Index rose in the 12 months to July this year to 3.5%. It's a drop from 3.8% in the 12 months to June, according to the latest data from the Bureau of Statistics. Food and non-alcoholic beverages and recreation and culture were behind the increase. But Rachel McCririck, head of Price Statistics, explained that the biggest driver was housing.
3: When we unpack a little bit what drove the headline CPI result, the housing group was one of the key contributors. Housing grew by 5% in the year to July, down from 6.8% in June.
2: The Coalition believes the tax on tobacco should be slashed by up to 80% in a bid to dismantle organised crime networks controlling the market. The Australian excise, which adds about $1.50 to the price of every cigarette in the pack, is driving the underground black market that has led to a spate of crimes, including firebombings and arson attacks. Data from the Australian Bureau of Statistics shows an estimated 80% of all tobacco consumed in 2025 was illicit, up from 12% in 2017. The Coalition Task Force to Tackle Illegal Tobacco released its report today. It calls for an excise cut to go further than that proposed by One Nation this month, which called for a 75% reduction. The long-standing process of moving turtle nests to save the eggs may have unintended consequences. David Wilson has the story.
4: That's according to research from the University of New South Wales, who have found green turtle nests on Heron Island in the southern Great Barrier Reef produce different hatchlings if they were shaded or not. Hatchling sex is affected by nest temperature, and whilst around equal numbers of males and females hatch from shaded nests, they were smaller and less able to right themselves when flipped than their unshaded, mostly female counterparts. Sea turtle ecologist Davy Dorr says there are multiple factors involved which must be investigated to give turtles their best chance, adding the movement of nests which would otherwise be lost should not be stopped. Only around 1 in 1,000 green turtle hatchlings survive to the breeding age of 30 years.
2: Western Australian authorities are responding to a whale which has beached itself off Perth's south coast. The humpback whale is stranded on a sandbank in Shoalwater Islands Marine Park at Port Kennedy. The Port Kennedy beach has been closed and the public is being urged to stay away. And rainy wet weather has moved from the east into the west of Australia, with the rest of the country set to see fine and dry conditions. The Bureau of Meteorology's Angus Hines has the forecast for tomorrow.
5: Most of the country, settled and calm conditions. This high pressure region here through western New South Wales really going to flex its muscle and swell out across the east, bringing mostly calm, settled and sunny conditions from Tasmania to Queensland and through our central states and territories too. Meanwhile though, rain in the west, a lot of rain on Wednesday. That'll continue into Thursday, at least for some parts of the state.
2: And taking a look at sport now, the Wallabies are preparing for what could be a difficult test against Argentina in the mountain city of San Salvador. Fly half Ben Donaldson says Australia is ready to take on world number 7 Argentina on Sunday morning local time after they were rocked by their hosts 67-27 during their last visit to the country in 2024. And in AFL, Collingwood coach Craig McRae says the club is leaning toward appointing Nick Dacos as the Magpies' full-time captain. Last night, Dacos won the Lee Matthews Trophy as the AFL Players Association's Player of the Season. He was also named the AFL Coaches Association's Champion Player of the Year. It was the second time Dacos won each award, but the first time he had claimed them in the same season, becoming just the 6th player to do so.
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0: National Radio News.
1: Good afternoon, I'm Melissa Delfs. National Cabinet has wrapped up. The Prime Minister has explained some of the measures that were up for discussion today between the federal government, chief ministers and premiers from around the country.
2: We will accelerate policies to end gender-based violence. We have signed a new firearms agreement today. This is about improving our laws following the horrific anti-Semitic terrorist attack at Bondi last year. And we will invest an additional $125 million to protect our nation from bird flu.
1: Also on the agenda, a national agreement on the placement and resources used by data centres and fuel security in the lead-up to 6 months since the start of the US-Iran conflict. The Treasurer has welcomed new figures that show the Consumer Price Index increased by 3.5% in the year to July. That's down from 3.8% in June.
3: We welcome the fact that inflation has just come down again for the fourth month in a row. Inflation has come down again. It is very substantially below the forecast that we had at budget time just a few months ago. But we know that people are still under pressure, and we also know that inflation will bounce around as it returns into that target range in the coming months.
1: The Australian Bureau of Statistics says the largest contributors were housing, food and non-alcoholic beverages, and recreation and culture. The peak body for universities says excessive regulation and government meddling is suffocating the sector. The chair of Universities Australia, Carolyn Evans, called for greater autonomy and a considered debate on costs and red tape in an address to the National Press Club today. Ms Evans says that it's the Commonwealth's responsibility to ensure students can afford a university education.
4: On the government side, their obligation is to ensure that university is not so expensive that many people who would benefit from a higher education are excluded for it in the way of costs. And that includes, in particular, people from low socioeconomic backgrounds, regional students and First Nations students.
1: Viral eating videos have been found to have an impact on body image perception. Laura Devoy has the details.
5: Close to 500 young adults in Australia and China have taken part in a Flinders University study which has examined reactions to content showing a new trend of social media influencers consuming large amounts of food. PhD candidate Phoebe Wu says the findings suggest frequent exposure to eating videos may be linked to concerns about appearance, food cravings and unhealthy eating behaviours. She says many of the influencers maintain a thin appearance despite consuming an enormous amount of food, and this is sending mixed messages by combining unrealistic body ideals with overeating. The researchers have cautioned the findings don't prove eating videos cause eating problems. Rather, they highlight the need for further research and education.
1: And overseas in Pakistan, at least 14 babies have been killed after a fire broke out at a nursery for newborns at a major government hospital in the capital. Hospital officials say at least 15 infants were in the room when the fire erupted early this morning, with one rescued. There are reports the compressor of an air conditioning unit exploded inside the nursery. An investigation is underway into the incident, which is among the deadliest hospital fires in the country in recent years. And in sport, in tennis, it was a day of mixed results for Australia at the Winston-Salem Open, with two of the four players in action reaching the last 16. James Duckworth and Rinki Hijikata were both successful in North Carolina, but compatriots Cruz Hewitt and Adam Walton were eliminated.
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7: 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My name is Edie. Gonna be with you for the next hour playing music from Canberra. Starting off the show with Biff Tech.

0: dishes.
1: 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My name is Edie and you are listening to 2XX FM 98.3 Community Radio in Canberra. We just listened to Biff Tech, We Think You're Dishy. That's a classic Canberra track. And yeah, I have a few songs to play and the gig guide like usual. But then something special is happening towards the end of the hour. I'm going to play an interview that I did with a local band about an upcoming show this week. So let's get into some more music. This is Sesame Girl with Prettiest Girl in the World, because I didn't get to play it last week.

0: Thank you.
1: Hi, and you are listening to 2XFM 98.3. This program is called Local and Live, and it is all about music in Canberra. What is happening here? Shows that are happening, artists that are from here. My name is Edie, and we just heard a band that actually aren't from Canberra, but they were recorded by somebody from Canberra and put out on a compilation, Capital Noise, the second Capital Noise compilation, Nothing Left But Noise. They are called the Genevieves, and they're from Adelaide. That song is called A Certain Kind of Comfort. And listening to it then, it kind of made me wonder if that's a Gautier reference. You know, in Somebody That I Used to Know, there's that lyric, you can get addicted to a certain kind of sadness, I think. Anyway, not really important. But Capital Noise had a show last weekend, and I didn't get to play this song last week, so I thought I'd play it this week. And also, Buffy, the band that I'm going to play next. This is another song off the same compilation, Capital Noise, Nothing Left But Noise. The band, the Canberra band, Buffy, are playing on Friday this week with Ugly Boy, Irukandji, and Anhedonia at the Polo at 7 p.m. So let's hear this one, and then probably I'll get into the gig guide a little bit early.

Hi, you're listening to Lachlan Live on 2XX FM. My name is Edie, and we just heard the band Buffy. They're a local band, and yeah, they're playing this week on Friday. And having said that, I usually talk about the shows that are coming up in the week, so I'm going to do that now. On Thursday, tomorrow, Felipe Baldomir is playing at Gang Gang at 7:30. Also tomorrow, a band from Adelaide called the Dandy Buzzkills are playing with locals Geese, Bon Echo and Delphia at 7:30 at Descent. On Friday, there's a lot of shows to choose from. There's Skin Thief, Hecate and Futility at the Baso from 7 p.m. That's a metal show. LXRP from Melbourne are playing at Descent with Warm Breath and Lily Hannah. That is the show that I would go to if I was in town. I've heard good things about LXRP. Also, the show I mentioned before, Buffy is playing that night with Ugly Boy from Melbourne and Irukandji and Anhedonia from Canberra at the Polish Club, the Polo, at 7 p.m. There's also a free jazz. I don't usually mention this because it's kind of like a weekly thing, but there's free jazz at Gang Gang at 6 p.m. on Friday. And Joey's Coop and Sanctimonious Fox are playing at Smith's at 9 p.m. And after this, we're going to hear an interview with Sanctimonious Fox. That's F-U-X, and I know that they're pushing it a little bit with the sound and spelling of that name. So if you don't want to hear that, probably better to tune out for the length of that interview. But if you've got no problem with hearing it, then go ahead and listen. On Saturday, Honeysuckle, Bon Echo and Split Lip are playing at Descent at 7:30, and a band from Brisbane called Lagerstein, along with Avalanche and Taliesin, are playing at the Baso, and that sounds like a really interesting one. Lagerstein describe themselves as a pirate metal band, so that sounds like theatrical metal based around being pirates and drinking beer is something you're interested in. Definitely head on down for that one. At the Bunker in Queanbeyan, Sanctimonious Fox at the Delicate Light and Frangipanis are playing. And then on Sunday, Freeling's twin single Ember Size and Skyline Vultures are playing at Descent, and all of those bands share members, so that should be a fun one if you like any of those. 6 p.m. And then also the Reclink Community Cup jersey presentation is happening at the Baso at 6:30 on Sunday, and there's going to be live performances from Feed the Pigeons, the Totes, Irukandji and the Limestones All-Star Band. So that should be really fun. That's at the Baso. And on Sunday as well, the Smiths band open mic is going on. 5 p.m. Ian and Mitch, 6 p.m. the Rain Gauge, 7 p.m. Emerald's Wire, and 8 p.m. the Lenores. So you have the option to pay to see just one of those bands, or you can pay upfront and see all of them. Where are we at? Okay, let's get into the interview. Oh no, it's a little bit early for the interview. I'm going to play another song. I'm going to play 78 Sub, both sides.

0: That was Tom Woodward with Hillbilly Heroine off his recent release, Wastrels. I've been listening to that one a fair bit, really enjoying it. And before that, 78th Hour with Both Sides. I want to remind everyone that you're listening to 2XX FM 98.3, which is a community radio station and really relies on volunteer support and subscribers and donations. So do consider that if you enjoy 2XXFM and the programming and being a listener and supporting your local community. Yeah, my name is Edie and this program is local and live, and I'm going to play an interview that I recorded a couple of weeks ago now with Sanctimonious FUX, and I think you know how that will sound when I say it, so if you are sensitive to hearing that word, or please maybe don't listen for the next 25 minutes or so. But yes, they are playing a show on Friday, and here is the interview. Hi, you're listening to 2XX, local and live. My name is Edie, and today I have special guests, multiple guests, the band Sanctimonious Fox. Thank you for joining me today.
1: Pleasure. Thanks Great for to having be us. Here.
0: Yeah, so it's Anna, Greg, and Patrick here with me.
2: Yep.
0: And you're going to play some songs for us today, which I'm super excited about. And you're also here to talk about an upcoming show. Do you want to let us know when that is first up?
1: Yeah, so we've got a gig on the 28th of August at Smith's. We're supporting some rock legends, a band called Joey's Coop. I think they're from the Central Coast. I don't know if the listeners out there know of the fabulous band Died Pretty that was around in the 90s. The lead guitarist from Died Pretty, Brett Myers, is in Joey's Coop. And we are absolutely stoked to be supporting them, yeah.
0: Well, that sounds really great.
2: And then on the next night, we're playing with a couple of really great local acts, Frangipani and Delicate Light, and that will be an interstate gig, quote unquote, in Queanbeyan at the Bunker.
0: Oh, awesome.
2: Yeah.
0: Yeah, so I've noticed, having doing a gig guide on this show, you've been playing quite a lot around town. I wondered how you formed as a band, how long you've been going for.
3: 12 months.
2: Yeah, a bit over 12 months, I think. Yeah. We started maybe April last year. Mm. Yeah, it's a kind of like accident of geography, you know, like we discovered that Patrick, our neighbour who we had lived close to for quite some years, was a musician and we started jamming, and it really went from there. But it was a mutual friend or colleague from the National Film and Sound Archive who introduced us, because one day he came for a jam with another act that Anna and I have, and he said, oh, after this I'm going across to have a few beers with Pat. and we said, who's Pat? And they said, oh, he's this guy works at an FSA, and yeah.
3: And they used to play with Glenn.
1: Yeah, in the Chuffs.
3: In the Chuffs.
1: Yeah.
0: Oh, that's a good band name too, actually.
1: Yeah. It's a good band name for Canberra. Yeah.
2: And then Chris,
1: So we've got a lead guitarist, Chris, who sadly couldn't be here today. He's got parental duties. Mm. I saw Baby Freeze many years ago, and I just really liked Chris's playing, mm-hmm. and I just thought that it would really suit Greg's style of music that he's been writing over the last, you know, 30 years that we've been hanging out together. And I just thought, you know, like his lead guitar style really would meld well. And we asked Chris if he wanted to come over and have a play with us, and he was up for it, and yeah, he's been playing with us ever since.
0: Oh, great.
1: I think the night you saw us at Descent, mm-hmm. we had a guest lead guitarist in that night, Nick Kraft, who we've played music with many years ago in some theatre shows that we used to do in Canberra.
0: Right, yeah.
2: But in some ways this band is like a band that Anna and I meant to put together a long time ago. In fact, when we first met way back, you know, I think I tried to recruit Anna. In fact, it was my kind of way of asking her out on a date, was to say, well, you want to drum in it? I want to have a sort of post-punk band. And we never got around to it, actually, because we did other things.
1: We moved to Canberra.
2: We moved to Canberra.
1: From Melbourne.
2: And we played in some other style bands. But
1: now
2: we're doing it.
1: Yeah, it's good.
2: Which is nice. I got Anna to play drums, and which is fantastic because she's an amazing drummer.
0: Okay.
2: As well as a you know, great singer and tap dancer.
1: Didn't bring my tap shoes in, I should have.
0: Yeah, that's a very Canberra story. Awesome to hear how, these things can happen over a number of years.
1: Hmm.
0: What was I going to say? Oh, yes, that's right. I was going to ask about your band name because you have quite a unique sounding band name. It's, Sanctimonious Fox, spelled F-U-X. And I just wondered how you landed on that name, how you chose that one.
1: look, Greg and I, we've been putting together... You know, like when you're going out for a walk or something, and sometimes Greg and I just through conversation we come across all these names, and we've just kept a list over the years of all. Oh, that would make a great band name, you know, like just a name of something or a phrase or something. And we went through the list that we'd compiled, and we were just like, that's got to be a great name for you know, a post-punk sort of fuzz rock style band. And I guess there's a lot of them out there. Sanctimonious F-U-X's, and we are them as well to a certain degree, but we wanted to comment on that, I guess, a little bit, but yeah.
0: Well, it's definitely

0: rock band, and this is quite different to the sound that you usually are playing.
1: Yes, yeah. Couldn't fit my drum kit in.
0: Yes. Right, when you're ready.

0: That sounded great.
1: Thank you.
2: Thank you.
0: Thank you for playing. What was, oh, you said that was called Midnight
2: Flowers.
0: Flowers.
2: Yeah.
0: Yes. Yeah. Yeah, I'd love to hear about your influences or inspirations as a band.
2: So many. Yeah.
1: Post-punk, mainly.
2: Yeah.
0: Post-punk, yep. Yeah.
2: That was another reason, you know, it was great to have Patrick in the band because when we sat down and had a beer, I think he came over and we just had seen so many of the same Australian bands.
1: Yeah.
2: We'd seen them in Melbourne and Patrick had seen them in
1: Sydney, where I grew up. Yeah.
2: Yeah. And actually Die Pretty was definitely one of them.
1: Yep.
2: Yeah.
1: Die Pretty was a big influence on music I actually listened to.
0: Yeah.
1: All of those bands.
0: Yeah.
2: Yeah. But yeah, I mean, I like a lot of the sort of, I guess some of the post-rock bands. I mean, post-punk and post-rock. I mean, I've always loved Skid Row, but I also love, you know.
3: The Cure.
1: And
2: Brian Jones and Massacre. I think we're all kind of huge fans.
0: Yeah. Oh, yeah.
1: And
0: now
1: also a bit of shoegaze. Like, I really like Spiritualized.
0: Mm-hmm.
1: And Spaceman 3.
0: Yeah.
3: Been listening to a lot of the Black Angels lately. Black Angels in Sydney recently. They are amazing. Yeah.
2: Yeah.
0: Yeah, I'm definitely now, like, hearing those bands mentioned, I can definitely draw the lines. Would you like to play another song? I'd love to hear more. Yeah.
3: This song's called Acid Casualties.

0: right. That sounded awesome. Thank you for bringing those songs in for us to play them today. I think, is it right that you don't have any recordings available online at the moment?
1: We haven't been into the studio yet. We haven't recorded.
0: Well, you haven't been a band for that long, like playing for about 12 months.
1: I think the songs are still settling. Like some of them that are, like even Midnight Flowers, we've changed up recently.
2: As well as
1: that acoustic version you heard, we've made it go in and
3: more tribalistic,
2: very tribal sort of hunters and collectors sort of. I've changed the drum beat quite a bit for it. So it's great. I love doing that though, as an artist, musician. Keep changing, reforming, just trying to find the best that we can create, I guess, as artists.
1: Some of them have settled down.
2: Yes.
1: Some of the songs are no longer being twiddled with, but there's some of them which are. I would like to go into a studio next year, actually.
2: We're really keen to find, I guess, someone that really loves our music and really wants to work with us to, produce a great sound in the studio. So, that's kind of what we're looking for, really, isn't it? Anybody out there?
0: Definitely Canberrans can catch you at Smith's at 8 p.m. on the 28th of August with Joey's Co-op. And then the next night at the Bunker in Queanbeyan at 6 p.m. Are there any other exciting things coming up for Sanctimonious Fox?
2: We're in Sydney on the 10th of October at Mosh Pit, which sadly is a venue that's closing down. So which is sad. And also in Melbourne, 20th of November, is it?
1: I think it's the 20th of November.
2: The Tramways, we're playing with
3: Annual Leaf,
2: yeah.
1: Which should be exciting to play, because there's Farana and I, we've got a lot of family and friends who haven't had a chance to see us. So that'll be nice.
2: Dragging them along. And also Descent again in November.
1: Of course.
2: 28th, I think.
1: Station Model Violence, a very interesting band.
0: That will be a massive show for Canberra.
1: We're excited. Thank you to Aaron for offering us that spot, because they're a very interesting band, actually.
0: Mm. Yeah, I'm definitely excited for that one.
1: Yeah, cool. Yeah.
0: I was thinking of playing Joey's Co-op now.
2: Coop. Joey's Coop.
0: What am I thinking? Oh my goodness.
2: No, that's okay.
0: We talked about this and yet I've mispronounced it again. It's Joey's Coop. Joey's Coop, which has a significance. It's related to a film.
2: The Waterfront.
0: All right. Well, I'm going to play Take Me Away.

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1: Hello, I'm Alyssa Delfs. The federal government, state premiers and chief ministers have met today in Sydney for a national cabinet meeting, with data centres a key focus of discussions. The Commonwealth was hoping to land a national agreement with all states to block developers from building data centres near homes, schools or prime agricultural land. As part of the proposal, data centres would be required to add more renewables to the grid than they take out, and they must minimise water use. Meanwhile, Queensland and the Northern Territory objected to the government's obligations around renewables. Queensland Premier David Crisafulli explains why the data centre proposal is contentious for Queensland.
2: States can absolutely participate, what the PM says, in that social licence. Each state will have a point of difference. We believe that we can control our data sovereignty, protect the rights of local communities, and enable that energy mix to bring those data centres on. And that comes with the point of difference that we have, and this has enabled that to occur.
1: The Prime Minister says Dolly Parton made the world a better place in so many ways. The American singer, songwriter, actress and philanthropist died last night in Nashville, Tennessee, at the age of 80 after a short battle with cancer. Over her seven-decade career, she composed thousands of songs. Anthony Albanese says it's a sad day around the world.
3: She had such an extraordinarily large personality and was much loved here in Australia and around the world. There'll be a lot of broken hearts in Australia today, and may I just say that Dolly Parton, I'm sure, will rest in peace. She lived loudly and she lived a great life, and she'll be much missed.
1: A fox is the latest species in Australia suspected of contracting bird flu, sparking concerns for the country's native scavenger species, including the endangered Tasmanian devil. Along with the fox discovered in Adelaide, a little penguin was among new suspected events of the deadly strain reported by South Australian authorities today. Bird flu reporting in SA is now based on events rather than individual cases and may involve one or more animals. The state government says there were no H5 bird flu detections in poultry or other livestock, and the risk to human health remains low. The long-standing process of moving turtle nests to save the eggs may have unintended consequences. David Wilson has the story.
4: That's according to research from the University of New South Wales, who have found green turtle nests on Heron Island in the southern Great Barrier Reef produce different hatchlings if they were shaded or not. Hatchling sex is affected by nest temperature, and whilst around equal numbers of males and females hatch from shaded nests, they were smaller and less able to right themselves when flipped than their unshaded, mostly female counterparts. Sea turtle ecologist Davy Dawe says there are multiple factors involved which must be investigated to give turtles their best chance, adding the movement of nests which would otherwise be lost should not be stopped. Only around 1 in 1,000 green turtle hatchlings survive to the breeding age of 30 years.
1: And taking a look at sport, in AFL, veteran Fremantle forward Sam Sikowski has announced his retirement at the age of 29 on the eve of the club's AFL finals campaign. Sikowski has played 127 games since making his debut in 2018 and will hang up his boots at the end of the season. He says he's been thinking about retirement for a while and couldn't resist the pull to return home to Victoria.
5: I've always felt like I've wanted to give everything I've got to this club and my career. But things just start to shift as you get older, and I'm sort of ready for that. Well, I am ready for that next chapter of my life, and I really want to get back to Melbourne to reconnect with my family and friends. And I've got a baby boy coming any day now.
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7: 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We do have a phone in the studio, the number 61520952. If there's something pressing that you want me to broadcast right away, do give me a call. Currently, outside temperature in Canberra is 14 degrees Celsius. GEM also stands for Genuine, Empowered and Motivated. Our website, integratedcultures.org. GEM is a dynamic program dedicated to fostering conversations on gender equity, breaking down barriers and promoting inclusivity. I hope you'll stay with me for the entire hour. On 12 August, it was International Youth Day, and we interviewed Ed Cox, the local Liberal member for Murrumbidgee and the Shadow Minister for Youth Affairs, alongside his Treasury, Industrial Relations and Private Sector Employment portfolios. And on the 12th, I had said that I had a lot of data about youth globally, nationally in Australia, as well as locally in the ACT. So I would wish to cover that. And yesterday, the 25th of August, we lost a legendary singer in Dolly Parton. She died of a late stage cancer and some other health issues on the 25th of August. I'll be playing some of her songs today and celebrating her achievements. And there was also something related to seniors. Yes, World Senior Citizens Day, which was on 21 August. So I'll be covering something about seniors as well. And I have a lot of community announcements coming your way. But just to remind you, if you wish to contact ACT Policing, anything related to policing in the ACT, the number is 131444, but the emergency number is always 000 or 000. And the Lifeline Crisis Counseling number is 131114. So just a bit of a difference between the policing and the Lifeline Crisis number. And Lifeline is available at www.lifeline.org.au. So let me segue straight away into our first song. It's a parody, and it's about someone getting old. And of course, we don't want to be called as, you know, we are being old. Sometimes we say, oh, they are mature, or sometimes we say they are seniors or senior citizens. So that was what the celebration was about on 21 August. I'll also be bringing you a lot of information about events in August and in September, because I'm planning a big bash in September, and guess why? I think you may know, but I'll wait for one of you to call me or email me about what our celebration would be in September. And there are a lot of other awareness days that I would wish to cover. So let me now play the song that you've been waiting for, and then I'll come back with more chit-chat.
8: Nothing. I ain't about down to his crotch. Nothing. I ain't about down to where there's nothing but a couple of ankles left. And about 2 hours later, I'm sitting in the Waffle House with the napkin holder is looking at the salt shaker. And he's pointing back at me and he's going, he is fucked up. I'm sitting there doing one of these, right? So I got back to my car and I go, okay, yoga breathing, time to do the Zen breathing. One, two, and three, and out, and in, and ten. And so I put on the Soul Channel on the Soul Town thing on the XM radio, the rental car. And I heard this old song that goes about called Have You Seen Her? Went like this. I don't hear her voice when she calls me, dear. I'm not mad. I-

I got a plastic hip, I got a metal knee. I'm a member of the AARP, I'm a senior. I'm a senior. I got a red pill to help me when I can't poop. A blue one to help me when it goes droop. I'm a senior. They didn't laugh at that one, did they?

0: Well, there was a bit of a chit-chat there before the song. I tried to, fade it in and out. But anyway, you heard a bit of that chit-chat there. So 21 August, other than being World Senior Citizens Day, was also International Day of Remembrance and Tribute to the Victims of Terrorism. And so the day honors and supports those victims and survivors. And it also talks about human rights and fundamental freedoms. 22 August, something really interesting. In 1927, on this day, actor Charlie Chaplin divorced his second wife, Lita Gray. And they had just been married for 3 years. And that was the largest divorce settlement of that time. US dollars 600,000 plus trusts for children. 23rd August in 1850, the first US National Women's Rights Convention was held in Worcester, Massachusetts. On 24 August, I can't remember the year, but Amelia Earhart set a record. She became the first woman to complete a solo non-stop flight across the United States. And in 2007, on 25 August, the first women's snow polo world championship took place in Argentina. 26 August is Women's Equality Day in the United States. That is a day to commemorate the 19th Amendment to the U.S. Constitution that gave women the right to vote. Women's Equality Day, there's a background, and the idea for it came from New York Congresswoman Bella Abzug, and she introduced a resolution and designated 26 August, that's today. So even though it was approved on 10 days before, on 16 August 1973, but August 26 became Women's Equality Day in the U.S. And every president since Richard Nixon has issued a proclamation about this day. So quite an interesting tidbit there about equality. And I intend to bring more information perhaps in October and November about women's equality and equity. And I'm going to produce a series of programs. But even if you miss one, there'll be a standalone. So you can just listen to one episode and miss the other ones. But I don't know how many will be in the series. In 2018, on 28 August, Aretha Franklin lay in state at the Charles H. Wright Museum of African American History in Detroit. The thing that amazes me that is that she lay in a 24-carat gold coffin. So that's about Aretha Franklin. And 31 August is observed as World Distance Learning Day. So learning outside of the physical classroom. It could be remote learning program or a mix of in-class and home learning. So that would have been very useful during the COVID pandemic. And also it depends on the students and their capacities. And something else happened on 31 August in 1956. And that is about Taiwanese politician and academic Tsai Ing-wen. She served as the chair of the DPP since 2020. And she became the first female president of Taiwan. And the seventh president of the Republic of China since 2016. So this is about the Taiwanese part of the... So at that time, it's actually her birthday on 31 August. She was born in 1956. I'll talk a bit about September, but I do have something about the science of brain aging that we could all listen to first.
1: The science of brain aging is simple. Our brain is not a machine that wears out. It's more like a muscle. The more we use it, the better it works. It's called neuroplasticity. That is, our brain's ability to grow new cells and connections. And this process doesn't stop in our 30s or 50s. It continues even at 80. But for that, our brain needs one thing: novelty, new learning, new conversations, and new emotions. If you don't give our brain new things to do, the brain starts dimming. Say, for example, if you're doing the same job, walking the same route, following the same routine, our brain will get used to it. It will become like our muscle memory. So obviously our brain doesn't need to function, right? If this continues over time, our brain's learning chemical called the BDNF will drop. BDNF is a special protein in the brain called the neurotrophin. It's like a growth fertilizer that helps our brain cells grow, connect, and stay strong. It's like the fertilizer for our neurons. Low BDNF is equal to slow thoughts, poor memory, zero spark. Add chronic stress to that. The cortisol hormone shrinks our hippocampus, the part that holds memory. So we forget names, we forget faces, we forget why we even walked into a room. But here's what's worse. We stop feeling like ourselves. We don't just lose memory, we start losing identity. That's the real danger. And science says only 20 to 25% of the brain aging is genetic. The rest depends on what we do daily. So let's look at five science-backed habits that can keep our brain sharp, alive, and young. Number one, do something new every day. Our brains wakes up to even small changes, like try a new recipe, take a different route, learn one new word. Novelty builds new neural connections, and new connections keep our brain alert, flexible, and young. You'll start feeling mentally active, refreshed, and alive. Number two, focus on one thing at a time. Doing many things at the same time is like having mental junk food. It gives us the illusion of productivity, but it scatters our brain. Pick one thing. Be fully present. Even 20 minutes of deep focus is better than hours of half attention. It preserves mental energy and clarity. Focus on one thing at a time, which will help you feel sharper and more in control. Number three, stay connected to people. Loneliness shrinks the brain faster than aging. Having real conversations, laughter, and sharing meals with family and friends is like medicine for our brain. Even a short chat with a friend can release calming chemicals and protect our memory. It leaves us feeling emotionally full, supported, and mentally recharged. Number four, sleep well, eat right. Our brain repairs itself during sleep. It runs on clean fuel, water, healthy fats, proteins, and micronutrients. When we skip rest or live on junk, our brain slows down. But when we nourish and rest it well, we feel clearer, lighter, and more youthful. Number five, stay curious. Do you know the real secret to a young brain? It's wondering like a child, getting awestruck. People who stay mentally young never stop asking why. They're always curious to learn, explore. They see the world with a sense of wonder. Curiosity keeps our brain's focus center alive. And when that part is active, everything else lights up too. It brings back the joy of discovery and makes us feel young no matter our age. So, if we want our brain to stay young, we should challenge it, feed it with good things, and keep it curious.
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0: 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GEM is going to be 8 years old in a couple of weeks. So that was the celebration I was talking to you about. And we always do this in September. But let's look at what else is happening in September. It's Prostate Cancer Awareness Month, or Blue September, focuses on men's health and cancer prevention. It's World Alzheimer's Month, Global Childhood Cancer Awareness Month, Gynecological Cancer Awareness Month. And it's also Australia's Women's Health Week that falls in September. It's from 7 to 11, 2026. And it's led by the Jean Hales for Women's Health. National Child Protection Week is also in September. It's from 6 to 12 September this year. The theme is Every Conversation Matters, Shifting Conversation into Action. And as you know, Father's Day is on the first Sunday in September, which is also Jim's anniversary. So we have a lot of options for observations and celebrations in September. Let's see what I choose to do. There'll certainly be no repetition. I think in these 8 years of broadcasting GEM, except for a little bit of a break during the COVID pandemic, we have always presented fresh ideas, fresh insights, and we haven't repeated any of our programs. But maybe a couple of interviews, I may have replayed them because they were relevant, or it could be that I was traveling and then I found it easier to do a pre-record with some material that I already had. So I'm going to play a song by Dolly Parton. And before that, a little bit of an introduction. I know you would have looked up online when you got the news that she passed away yesterday. And the mainstream media has also been covering about her. But of course, on 2XX, we do things a bit more differently. So she was born on 19 January 1946. The parents' names were Robert Lee Parton and Evie Lee Parton. They were very poor. They grew up without electricity or running water in a cabin. And the clothes were often made from feed sacks or scraps sewn by her mother. And that's one of the songs that I'm going to play today is based on that background. And her family was so poor that when Dolly Parton was born, her father paid the doctor with a sack of corn meal. So they were in a very tiny rural two-room log cabin in Locust Ridge. Of course, when she made money, she bought a nice house for her parents and also for some of her siblings. She was the fourth of 12 children, and 11 of them had long lives, but one brother tragically passed away as an infant. And there is also a song, I think, based on that. She was a prolific songwriter. She wrote more than 3,000 songs. But classic songs that people remember most are Jolene, I'll Always Love You, and 9 to 5. Apparently, yesterday at 9:25 p.m. ET, there was some famous building in the USA that was lighted up, and that was in memory of this song, 9 to 5. And she won 11 Grammy Awards, but she was nominated more than 50 times. She also got a Lifetime Achievement Award. And there's a theme park celebrating her life and career. It's called Dollywood, something similar to Hollywood, isn't it? I mean, her name just rhymes with Holly. And that has been operating since 1986. And she also founded the Dollywood Foundation. And that is to help school dropouts. And also she launched the Imagination Library, which gave gifts of free books to children across the U.S. every month until they reached age 5. So as a mark of respect to Dolly Parton, the U.S. President Donald Trump said American flags would be lowered across the country for a week. So now the song that I'm going to play, it's called Dumb Blonde, and Dolly was certainly not dumb, though she was blonde. And this was one of her earlier songs released in 1967. So this was a solo hit, perhaps one of the first ones.
3: Dolly, you also have recorded another song recently, and it's a beautiful song. Why don't you go sing Dumb Blonde? That's not the way I should put it. Wait a minute now, I'll think of it. Dolly Parton recorded a song called Dumb Blonde.
4: Yeah.
3: She is about to sing it for you.
4: Thank you, Dolly.

That was Dolly Parton with Dumb Blonde from 1967. My first community announcement is about a current scam affecting the community. The Department of Home Affairs has been made aware of individuals going door to door, falsely claiming to represent the department. If you receive a suspicious visit, phone call, email or message claiming to be from Home Affairs, do not engage and report it to Scam Watch. Home Affairs officers will never visit your home to collect photographs, fingerprints or other biometric information. If you are concerned about your safety, please contact your local police. The next one is about Dad's Breaky Barbecue. This is a free breakfast, so you don't have to cook. And you'll also get some barista-made coffee. And you can hear from and chat with one of the Brumbies. So it's a morning to relax, chat and connect with various activities, including face painting for the little ones when you bring your children along, and a range of stalls and information from local services. So this is on Saturday, 29 August, so just a few days away, 9:30 a.m. to 12 noon at the Perinatal Wellbeing Center Play Space, 6 Mince Place, Western, ACT 2611. So this is for all new dads and also those dads where the mums are expecting a bub soon. So Perinatal Wellbeing Center, 6 Mince Place, Weston, 29 August from 9:30 a.m. to 12 noon. I have a lot of other announcements which will be coming your way one by one. But first, let's take a look about the youth demographic trends in the Australian Capital Territory. This is from the 12th August promise that I made you. So the demographic trends reflect a highly educated and urbanized landscape, though the distinct gender splits seen nationally are also visible in the ACT. So the female and male youth data specific to Canberra encompasses several key sectors. The first is general demographics from age 15 to 24. So there are approximately 56,500 young people aged 15 to 24 living in the ACT, making up about 13% of the territory's population. Male slightly more, 51.2%, female 48.8%. So the ACT has a slightly higher concentration of students in this age bracket compared to other states due to its major university campuses. If you look at the education and employment demographics, the ACT has the highest rate of tertiary education attainment in Australia. And this strongly shapes youth employment. The gender gap in degrees is the reverse here. The young females in the ACT are significantly more likely than young females to be enrolled in or hold a bachelor's degree or higher. And the workforce participation also. Young females have high employment rates in Canberra. But young males are more likely to work full-time hours. The female youth hold a higher percentage of casual or part-time roles along with their studies. Now, looking at mental health and well-being data, the ACT tracks higher than the national average for young people reporting psychological distress. Local Canberra youth data reflects national patterns in terms of help-seeking behavior. Young females utilize services like Headspace Canberra and the Junction Youth Health Service at roughly double the rate of young males. And in terms of self-harm versus risk-taking, young females in the ACT present to emergency departments for psychological distress
distress and self-harm at higher rates than young males. Conversely, young males show higher statistical rates of injury related to risk-taking behavior and drug alcohol misuse. And the last data I have is about youth justice, and this is for the age group 12 to 17. The ACT youth justice data is unique because the territory recently raised the minimum age of criminal responsibility to 12. Even within this smaller group, the gender gap remains massive. In terms of supervision and community orders, on any given day, young males make up roughly 80% to 85% of the youth under community supervision orders in the ACT. Detention at the Bimberi Youth Justice Center, the male-to-female disparity is at its highest in physical custody. On an average night at Bimberi Youth Justice Center, young males account for approximately 90% of the youth detention population, leaving young females at roughly 10%. Now, I have a lovely song for you, which is actually about young people, but it somehow includes seniors as well. And I thought it would be really appropriate to play it today. And of course, it's about the radio. I'm sure you'll enjoy this song.

0: 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The Canberra Alliance for Participatory Democracy, we provide content to you and you help us get to our audience, which we're really, really grateful for.
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0: You help us get to our audience, which we're really, really grateful

2026 awards. So if you want to recognize a young person in our community, please come forward and nominate. It can be in a range of areas: leadership, community service, advocacy, education, sport, and other things. Nominations close 1st September. So today's announcements are not taken randomly. I've just organized them as per the last date. So the Dad's Barbecue was 29 August. This application nomination closes 1 September. The next one is about bus driver recruitment. Applications are now open. They close on Sunday, 6 September, 11:59 p.m. So 6 September is the last date. Even if you have no previous bus driving experience, that's fine. You can apply because you will get paid training if you're successful. So this is a bus driver recruitment application open and closing on 6 September. And the one that I have been announcing previously as well, this is about the ACT libraries. We are not very happy with the hours that have been reduced. So a petition is going on, successful. So this is a bus driver recruitment application open and closing on 6 September. And the one that I have been announcing previously as well, this is about the ACT libraries. We are not very happy with the hours that have been reduced. So a petition is going on. If you just go and put on your browser, invest in ACT libraries, it'll take you to the petition page. The petition started on 22nd June. So this morning when I checked, 3,298 people have signed it, and the petition is closing on 15 September. So get in early and raise concerns if you have any about the proposal of the government to reduce the weekend access to public libraries. I think many of them have already started working at reduced hours. So now coming back to Dolly Parton, I did play one song so far that was titled Dumb Blonde, and it was from 1967. I mentioned the 11 Grammy Awards, her foundation, and about Dollywood, which is a theme park. I mentioned her siblings and the very poor family that she came from. But it seems that music was a central part of their life. Many of her siblings are also talented musicians, and they learned from the mother. And their mother sang traditional folk and mountain ballads, and their grandfather was a preacher. So at age 10, Dolly Parker landed her first regular job performing on the Cass Walker Farm and Home Hour on radio and TV in Knoxville, Tennessee. And at 13, she performed at the Grand Ole Opry for the first time. She was introduced on stage by Johnny Cash. So she did complete her schooling, and then she moved to Nashville. So she had completed primary and secondary education in her home state of Tennessee. So the day after she graduated high school, that was in 1964, she moved to Nashville to pursue stardom. But she did help her parents, siblings, and extended family throughout her life by providing financial support, jobs, and care. Some of her notable siblings are Stella Parton, a successful country music singer and songwriter who released more than 30 albums, Randy Parton, a talented musician and singer. He performed at Dollywood and recorded his own music, but he passed away in 2021. And then there's Floyd Parton, a skilled songwriter who wrote songs for Dolly, including her hit duet, Rocking Years. He passed away in 2018.
The other one is Rachel.

part in George, the younger sister. She was known for starring as Doralee in the television sitcom version of the movie 9 to 5. Freda Parton sang backup on some of Dolly's albums and performed in a band before becoming an ordained minister. So very talented family, despite their very poor background. So I'm now going to play Something Fishy, which is also from her first album. So the one I like to go back and look at what they did when they were really young and when they were getting their break. So after hearing Dumb Blonde on the radio, Porter Wagoner hired her to replace his departing girl singer Norma Jean. And then he got her the RCA Victor contract, and that gave her national stardom.

I hope you're enjoying today's selection of songs as much as I'm enjoying myself playing those songs. So now I gave you 6 announcements. I would like to bring you 2 more before the end of the program. There's a budgeting course. 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If you wish to speak to someone, the person to contact is Robert on 0402-007-551. The 8th announcement and the last one for today is about Mental Health Carers New South Wales. They are collaborating with Transcultural Mental Health Centre and UNSW to conduct a study on mental health services and family-focused practice with young people age 18 to 25 from Arabic, Mandarin and Vietnamese-speaking communities and their families and carers. So young people 18 to 25 from these languages, Arabic, Mandarin and Vietnamese, with any mental health concerns and who have experience engaging with mental health services, should get in touch. You will be involved in 1 or 2 focus groups that discussions will occur for about 1.5 hours each, and there will be a questionnaire, but there's some remuneration for your time and experience or expertise. So the person to contact is w.poon, P-O-O-N, at unsw.edu.au. So just a last tidbit about Dolly Parton, a very interesting one. It relates to the song that I'm going to play. I'm actually going to leave you with 2 songs of Dolly Parton, one after the other, after I bid you goodbye. So one is I Will Always Love You, and the other is Coat of Many Colors. So they have very great significance in Dolly's life. Like I was talking about how she got the break to go on and achieve national stardom. And she left that show in 1974. And then she wrote this song, I Will Always Love You, as a professional goodbye to Wagner. And according to Dolly Parton herself, her personal favorite and the song she holds most dear to her heart is Coat of Many Colors. She wrote it as an autobiographical tribute to her childhood in rural Tennessee, where her mother sewed her a winter coat out of colorful fabric scraps because the family had very little money. So this is from 1971. So with that, I'm going to stop talking. We conclude GEM for today. I look forward to your company next week. That will be in September, where we are going to celebrate GEM's anniversary, Father's Day, and a few other days. Take care, and that's all. I mean, goodbye from me.

0: That was Nina Simone singing To Be Young, Gifted and Black. The United Nations Secretary General Antonio Guterres has said, "We must continue our fight to right these wrongs by acknowledging the historical facts and enduring repercussions of colonialism and slavery. In particular, the transatlantic slave trade. The second international decade for people of African descent is a further opportunity to drive meaningful progress." According to the United Nations, the 2026 International Day for People of African Descent is being observed under the theme "Expanding the Human Rights of People of African Descent," within the framework of the second International Decade for People of African Descent, which goes from 2025 to 2034. Building on the achievements of the first international decade, the observance reaffirms the commitment to recognition, justice, and development, while accelerating action to address persistent inequalities, systemic racism, and the lasting impacts of racialized chattel, enslavement, and colonialism. It also provides an opportunity to strengthen collaboration among the United Nations, member states, civil society, and people of African descent to advance the promotion and protection of human rights worldwide.
1: Here is the magnificent African artist, Miriam Makeba. Miriam.

That was Pata Pata, sung by Miriam Makeba, live on the Ed Sullivan Show in 1967. And I'm sure discerning listeners would have caught the classic click sound that the Xhosas make in South Africa. Friends, Miriam Makeba collaborated with many legendary artists, including Harry Belafonte, Paul Simon, and her former husband, Hugh Masekela. And if you remember, Hugh Masekela is a famous jazz musician who plays the horns. She was a vocal opponent of apartheid. She used her platform to expose its injustices. And there is a whole story of how she participated in the revolution that ultimately gave South Africa its independence from apartheid. Friends, the theme for the International Day for People of African Descent in 2026 is 63 years of unity, integration, and development. Let's celebrate together. Marking the 63rd anniversary of the Organization of African Unity, OAU, which is today in modern times called the African Union. And the key focus areas and slogans are water and sanitation, the specialized focus and slogan for the 2026 observance centered on assuring sustainable water availability and safe sanitation systems to achieve the goals of Agenda 2063. Events frequently tied back to the broader vision of a self-reliant continent under the recurring sub-theme, Better Africa, Better World. With that, friends, it's fast going to come up to 8 o'clock, and it is time for me to say good night. And I will be with you again next Wednesday from 7 to 8 p.m. on People Powered Radio 2XX FM 98.3 with Radio Harmony. 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
1: Any work can be done to anyone, not only men, even women, but we had a big problem with men.
0: Janet Mirobi was among the first female taxi drivers in Mombasa on the Kenyan coast. A few years later, she illegally boarded a ship, and that changed her career and life. Our Kenya reporter, Diana Wanyonyi, interviewed Janet about her work experience, starting from when she was 19 years old.
1: My sister was a taxi driver in port.
2: Mombasa.
1: She's the one who showed me how to go. She gave me her car, but I used to pay. She told me if she give me free, I'll not work. So she was charging 20 bob per day. So we went together, we are two of us, and then let alone another sister of mine. So we became three sisters in the port, driving taxi, and later we accommodate other ladies. So we started like that, and let alone we showed other women any work can be done to anyone, not only men, even women. But we had a big problem with men. We had a big problem because they didn't want us to take to be a taxi driver there. But we told them, either you like it or not, you'll go, you left us here, because we have to work. So sometimes they close our car, they gang together, they close our car, but we tell them, we'll show you what to do, because we have to work. We are Kenyans, and we have motive to work, to do business. Why do you want to stop us to do that?
2: Because you're women.
1: Because you're women?
2: Yeah.
1: Your woman is in the house. We are not a woman. The woman is in the house, in your house,
2: yes.
1: Not here. So don't put her there in the category of your wife. We are not. So we have to work. Then we continue like that, and then they get used to come others. We become about 10 of us, like that. And then let alone everybody, or many women came in the port. We work together. We bring other ladies also, and we start with one woman, mama called Annie. But she died. She's passed away. Anyway, she was used to be a good friend. But anyway, everybody will go. And then later, my sister, she passed. The other one passed. I remained alone, but I did not lose hope, because I had a hope to get something in my life, because my parents were poor. So I have to work and get something to send for them to eat, and also to do my things. So I continue like that, and then later on, when I get used in the port, I start learning languages, because the mzungu you are taking, you must know their language so that you get many customers.
2: Mm-hmm.
1: So I start learning language.
2: Yes.
1: I can talk Italian, Greek, and Japan. So I had many customers because of talking languages. So this man fight me also, because customer tell them, we did not tell you to come here. We told Janet to come here to wait for us, not you. So they bring problems sometimes. We got the police. Police tell them, you cannot force the customer where to take his money. They had right to take his money where he want.
2: Mm-hmm.
1: So we continue like that, and then let alone they get use of it.
3: So you went back to classes to learn three languages?
1: No, I didn't go to the class. At the field.
3: You did at the field?
1: Yeah, when I talked to them, just like that. You know, sometimes you have many customers, let's say, like Greek. I had many customers. Or like that. I learned through them, not the school. Not the school. Through the customer. Because when you want to have a business, even them, they want to know Swahili. Jambo! Yeah. And then I tell them, Jambo is saying hi. What about in the Greek? And they, like that. Whenever they come, we talk language, Swahili, English. Sometimes they say they don't understand, and then they explain to me, I accept them, and then I get used on that. So I used to learn many languages in the port because of the seamen. I can speak Greek, I can write. Italian I can talk, and Japanese also I can talk. And even the other languages I can hear, but these three of them, they are the one that they had many ships coming in Mombasa, so I had to learn that language through them, so I'll get many customers. So me is used to organize to other taxis, because I talk to them language, I tell them they are saying this. And then later on, after that, after I become 25 years.
3: By the time we were 24 years, you were not yet married.
1: No, I was not married.
3: And who are some of your clients?
1: Greek, Italian, Japanese. They are not tourists, they are seamen. They're working in the ship. Okay. Yeah, so I can talk even German.
3: And English.
1: In English, yeah. And then later on, and after some times I get use of them, even the company, they used to know me. The owner of the ships, they know me because I do help their people, their crew. When they has problem in town or in the ferry thing, I do. Even sometimes ship came late, the agent's not there. I do give them money. I'll get money tomorrow. Yeah, that's how I get my customers. Because you must appreciate your customer, and they see you take care of them so that you get many customers. Mm-hmm. Yeah. Sure. So with that, we went like that. And then 1978, at the time our president died, Kenyatta, that day I was in the ship, like a stowaway.
3: Hey, in Mombasa.
1: In Mombasa, yes, because My customer asked me, how much money do you earn per day or per month? When I tell them, they say, what? We give you more money. Then I told them, the woman cannot go in the ship. The woman go in the ship like he has killed. They say, what? The ship is ours. The watchmen, we paying them. And we'll come inside and you will go. I said, they ask me, can you sacrifice yourself to die? I say, I can sacrifice because I need my life. They told me, now today the ship is sailing. You want to go with us? I told them, yes. How? Tell me. Okay.
3: To where?
1: We went to, by that time we went to Italy. The ship goes round anyway. Ship goes. We went to Italy, and then we went to German, and then we coming back after 3 months.
3: Did you have valid documents for you to travel?
1: Nothing. When they put me in the ship, they put me in the box. By that time, it was very hard because the ship was general cargo, not like now containers. Not containers. Before, it was general cargo, the boxes, wooden boxy, paper boxy, like that. They put me in the box so that when the pilot go outside, when we go outside, the pilot come in, they'll take me outside. I said, yes. We gave the watchman 500 shilling, and then I went in, they put me in the box. And then the pilot come, the ship move up to Florida there. When the pilot drop down, they open me. They free me. And then when they free me, then they told me now what work can you do? I said, any work I can do. Okay, they told me you'll start with the cooking. So the rest will be learning slowly, slowly. Because you see you are a very hardworking lady. You learn it. So they put me in the kitchen, I become a cook, and then let alone cook, washing plates and this, let alone I become a chef. Yeah, later, after some 3 months, I become a chef. I remain alone, a chef and other crew in the ship. Just like that, and like that, and like that, and then let alone, when I finish work in the time I am free, I go there to the deck. I want to see what they are doing. Mm-hmm. So I go there, I work also. Then they told me, you can catch a duck like this. I say, yes, I can do it because I need money. Why not? Then they show me how to open the ropes and to do this. And then easy like that, I become again, they change me, they put me in the deck. That is more money.
3: Wow.
1: Yeah.
3: Wow. So on the deck, what was your position there?
1: The position was the deck girl.
3: And did they have other girls or you were alone?
1: I was only the girl in that ship, African lady. And the company, because they know me, they know I'm in the ship. So there was no problem. Whenever we go in the port, they give me show pass. Other country, they don't refuse ladies to go in the ship. Only we here in Kenya had a problem. But other port, they was not refusing because the captain gave me the show pass. We go outside, we go for boogie down, go for anything, drinks, or we come back later.
3: That day you decided that you're traveling on the ship. Did you inform your family? Did you tell your mom?
1: I didn't tell them because they could not agree. And I didn't want to curse. So I did not tell them. Because if I could tell them, they could tell, don't go. No, I didn't want that. So I just went. Mm-hmm. But my car, I left to another man to do a taxi driver and send this money, every week send this money to this number. Because by that time, you know, sending money was very hard. So there's those bus was called in OTC. They had an office in Nakuru. So I had already gone to the Nakuru and take my mother's there to know where they'll come and collect because I had organized with the office, head office here. I told them to help me, my mother and my dad can go there and pick the whatever I'll send. So I left that taxi driver, tell them, every week you take this money to that OTC. My mother will collect there in Nakuru.
3: Mm-hmm. Mm-hmm. And how much were you making by then, driving a taxi a day? How much are you making?
1: By that time? Mm-hmm. By that time a day, I could make even 15,000, 20,000. And it's a long time. That was good money. And dollar by that time was 750. Yeah.
0: On Wings, you are listening to the career experiences of Janet Mirobi, one of the first woman taxi drivers in Mombasa, Kenya, later a seafarer and now a hotel and restaurant proprietor. She's talking with Wings correspondent Diana Wanyonyi. Here's more.
3: The ship that you boarded, how much are you being paid, being the chef, then when you move from chef to...
1: I was paid $1,200.
3: So which kind of food were you preparing?
1: I can cook any food. Greek food I can cook. Italian food I can cook. German food I can cook. And Japanese.
3: They taught you how to do that?
1: Yeah, they taught me.
3: What was your favorite meal?
1: My favorite meal was Japan.
3: Uh-huh.
1: And then Greek. The fish, most of their food is seafood. Only that rice and potatoes, yeah, and fish, like that.
3: Did you suffer from homesickness while you were there?
1: I didn't, because the money I sent to my parents, I know they are okay as I am there. When you're in a boat, you take your money when you come. When you're shaking out, you just take little money for the shopping.
3: Mm-hmm.
1: And the last, when you are going out, you take your money, you collect your money. And by that time, you collect dollars. You know, I go 6 months or 8 months.
3: Mm-hmm.
1: I used to go 6 months or 8 months.
3: Mm-hmm.
1: So when I come, I have good money. I had good money. So it has no problem. So I went like that. I work. And then later on, I see I have small money. I bought a farm to my place. I built a house for my mother's. And then I still continue. And then later on, I bought this place, 1993.
3: Oh, this restaurant.
1: This
3: hotel building.
1: It was a residence before.
3: Mm-hmm.
1: So then I walk little bit, going. I come back like that, and then I stop. Then now I become a... When I changed the hotel to be a hotel, I stopped now. I started with the 3 rooms here. 3 rooms only. Before the 3 room, I had a Githeri restaurant. It was like a Githeri restaurant. When the people from African Marine, East African Oxygen, they come and eat. So when I'm going like that, those customers asking me, why don't you put a rooms here? Because when we eat here, we're going to look for a place to sleep and to drink. Can't you look for this? I told them I don't know how I can get those licenses. One told me, you can get, there's no use of you, is to go to the county, and then you explain, and then you fill the forms. That's what I did. And then I started with 3 rooms. It was very funny because it has no tile, only cement and the bed. They come and sleep every day, it's full. 3 rooms, every day.
4: How much are you charging?
1: Eh? How I was much charging are... 300. That time.
3: That is $3 US.
1: No, shilling, Kenya shilling.
3: Oh, okay.
1: Kenya shilling, and then let alone, I continue. After 6 months, I see it's good, it's paid. Now I say, I give notice to other tenants. I told them, even them, they say, it's good, you're doing like this, it's good. They were happy. The tenant I had here, God bless them where they are, because they were happy, telling me that it's very good, a young lady like you, thinking to proceed and make more money for the family and yourself. So I continue like that, and then I change, and then let alone, I open a pub, and now it's a pub and hotel. I started with the, and then I add more rooms, became 13 rooms.
3: From 3 rooms to 13 rooms. 13 rooms. In a span of how many years?
1: That is 2 years.
3: 2 years.
1: 2 years. Mm-hmm. Because when I want to extend another flat, I build that flat for 10 years, first floor.
4: Okay.
1: Slowly, slowly, the money I'm getting here is when I'm doing that one. And then let alone, there is my sister, she's in German. They came for holiday with his husband. When they came, that German man went around looking. I say, oh, it's good, Lord. And then my sister told, you know how many years he built this one? 10 years. That German man says, my darling, the house we stay and we are doing business, I build for 25 years. I build for 25 years, even when I go to the club, friends, they are abusing me. Why are you wasting your money? You're putting money, you don't do anything. I told them, it's my money. I want to put in the toilet and flush, I flush. So don't think about it. Now, they are enjoying that now. Told me, I know when I come back after 2 years, you'll be finishing this. And it's just like he's playing for me. After 2 years, easy, I finish. So it's become, I used to have 30 rooms. And I always think nothing is hard to have it. It depends with you. What do you want to make to your life? How do you want to be? Is when you can succeed. Then there is no small work or small money. Is you yourself can make it big or small. So I'm a first lady, a sea girl in Kenya. Even I'm a member in the Seafarers Union. I'm women coordinator in Seafarers Union. Mm-hmm. Yes, because I like to, I don't want to say because I have something now, I can mentor others. I want to mentor all the women to know that. There is no work for men and women. Always belong to us. Even me now, I can go back to school. I can go to learn about the office. I'll go to learn about the mechanic, engineer, building, because those are things that are paying now. I don't regret my age. When I was young, I really did it, and that's what I'm enjoying now. And I always tell the young generation, take time to save your life, because if you don't save your life this age, in this age, when you become 50, you'll not do it. So the best thing is now to you arrange yourself. What do you want after being this age? What do you want to be? That's what I do tell the girls and the young generation, the men, the boys, all.
3: And when you came back, what happened to your taxi?
1: Taxi was there, and then when I opened here, because you see, I was giving that car out because I know I will not get good money, but it will help my parents when I'm outside. When I come back and I start this, I say, why should I keep giving somebody enjoying my money? I took and sold and it remaining my car. Mm-hmm.
3: Mm. And now from a taxi girl to a seafarer, and now you're an hotelier.
1: I'm enjoying so much. It's like I'm in a ship. Because, you know, if you are used to talk with people, and then you go to stay in the house watching TV, that's where people, they get, you see, many people when they go retirement, they go in the house. And they were used to talk with the people. Now they go in the house only watching TV and they sleep. Watching TV and sleep. Now here is just the same thing as here. I am in the ship because I talk to different people, different history, and like that. So I'm not feeling any different now because I'm used to this talking to people. Even the customer abuse me, I tell them, I'm sorry, please forgive me. Yes, that is right. He's the customer right. That is customer right. Even he abuse. Even many, they don't know I'm the owner here. After they stay 2 days, they say, she's the owner.
3: Yes, you don't look like one. You don't.
1: Yeah, I'm used in
3: and
1: that.
3: You're very simple.
1: Yeah, I'm used in that because when you become a seaman or seagull, sea life is different than here. You enjoy everybody because you go to different port, you find different people. You go another port, you find different people. You find other crew, they are joining, they are different. So you have to get used to them. So that's why I'm saying even the customer, most, unless they stay 2-3 days, is when they'll know that is mama. Yeah, and I enjoy that because I don't want it to feel offended. When they see me, they feel offended. But when they don't know, let alone they know, they will enjoy it and say, mama, congratulations. Mm-hmm. And some, they read that, they say, mama, we congratulate you so much.
3: Yeah, awesome. Mm-hmm. Awesome. Mm-hmm. And now, what are some of the challenges that you have encountered as a woman in the society?
1: Well, there's nothing challenges. It's normal thing. Even now in your work, you have challenges. Even if you're working in the, let's say, you have a shop and you're coming home, you have challenges. Now, it is your shop. But what you have to do is to be calm so that you get used in those challenges. Because you want to be there. So you have to welcome everything's coming. You say, I'm fine. Napole, I'm sorry. Tomorrow I'll not do it again. Oh, that is finished. He's getting used to me now.
3: What are some of your achievements?
1: At the best moment, I enjoy Jawambe. That's why I see my young generation. When I was young, when I see Jawambe, I remember when I was 19 or 20, 30 years there, or 40 years. I see and I said, yes, I plan it, and I'm meeting my plan. For me, I normally like to talk with the people because many people, when they see you, they think you come from rich family, and they fear you because you're from the rich family. So I normally tell them, please, let's sit down, I tell you the life, because life, it's not hard. It's you making hard life because you want to steal, and that one will not go anywhere stealing. But if you work with your hands and your brains, you really enjoy it, let alone. So I normally tell them, enjoy yourself, and then I tell them, you are lucky. Your parents has educated you, has given you, you are a university lady, you are a university man, your parents have suffered to educate you and has given you life title deed. No one can take it, only God. But in this world, no one. If you use that title deed well, you really enjoy like Mama Jawambe.
0: Janet Morobe called herself Mama Jawambe because she is the mother of her Jawambe Hotel. But the Swahili word Jawambe can be translated into English as the phrase, tell me. Among her other activities, Morobe mentors Sea Girls. Again, here's the interviewer, Diana Wanyonyi.
3: You say you also mentor Sea Girls.
1: We African, we are a little bit behind because we think, as you said, we think this job is for men. So they fear. Not many are coming. But now we are enjoying, they are coming now a little bit because I'm just talking to them like I'm talking to you, telling them, enjoy what the title you have. If me, I'll go back young generation now. I'll become young. I'll not go for the office work. No. I'll not go for the office work. What I'll do, because I'll go for engineer, mechanic, or building construction, hardworking. And even the doctor, they live about the doctors. You're using brain and your hand is working. Is when you can enjoy it, because this work, the one I'm saying, even you get old, you will not mind. You will employ people, you will just tell them, take like this, put this here, and then the work is still continue going on. Mm-hmm. So you will never lose, because that title your parents give you, you will enjoy it your lifetime.
0: Janet Morobe's Jawambe Hotel is still doing business in Mombasa, Kenya. She was interviewed in Mombasa by Wings correspondent Diana Wanyonyi. 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

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It's me, Callum, here with Go Go Go, bringing you some dance music to help get you through your week. 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They're stored on there for a couple of weeks. So if you want to re-listen to an episode of my show, Go Go Go, because you liked some of the tracks, or maybe you want to catch an episode of Queering the Capital or the Wings Network, which airs just before this show on Wednesdays, then head to the website, 2xxfm.org.au, to have a look at that. Those two tracks that we opened with, both new releases coming to you from New South Wales. The first one coming from Holloway, H-O-L-L-W-A-Y, and that track was Bring It Back. And then we had Polignano by Mindfunk. Was that more down-tempo and chill one that we just heard? Look, tonight, I'm just going to be bringing you a couple of my standout favorites that I've been playing, bumping a little bit here and there over the last couple of weeks, because I'm in the mood for some high energy fun. So I'm going to be bringing you the Jozic remix of Pink Panthress's Stateside. So get excited for that. And then we're going to be diving into, after that, a favorite track of mine of late, which is Gorilla by Afriquois, who is based out of Germany and the US. Never going to get tired of bumping that song because I love it. I'll have a couple more tracks after that too, but I'll stop in and tell you what they were when I see you again. Catch you in a bit. Happy Wednesday. This is Go Go Go on 2XX FM. I hope you enjoy. I hope you're having a good week, and I hope that your week only gets better from here.

0: Marina, anfetamina. 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
1: Uh-ha.
0: Marina, caipirinha.
1: Cha cha tik tik cha.
0: Beat me after school and I'll beat you like gorilla. Bite you like piranha, vem brigar com a minha aranha.

Welcome back. You're here with me, Cal, on Go Go Go on 2XXFM, a show where we like to play dance music every single Wednesday, and it's a pleasure to be here with you as always. 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Those last few tracks that we had were the Jozic remix of Pink Panthers' Stateside. Then we had Gorilla by Afriquois. After that, we had the Shanks remix of So You Know by Overmono. And then what we just heard then was a track by Meat, a collaborative track between an artist called Meat Katie and Dopamine. And it is called Believe in Me. And it's the Ben Coda remix of that track. Gonna take us a bit more local again to sort of put some love on our local legends and go back to New South Wales to start this next selection of tunes with a bit of Nina Jirachi and my favorite track of Nina's at the moment, which is iPod Touch. Before I jump into that, I want to take a minute to say that 2XXFM brands itself as being people-powered radio. But what does that mean? It means that almost everybody keeping this place together is a volunteer who share the collective vision that Canberra should have an alternative to the mainstream that caters specifically to Canberra's unique cultural and interest groups. And if that sounds like a mission that appeals to you, maybe get in touch with the studio at chat@2xxfm.org.au or jump on the website to have a look at some of the ways that you might be able to get involved, because I think you should. We are going to have up next Nina Jirachi's iPod Touch, and I'm going to bring you through all of the tracks we're about to listen to, because you're actually not going to be hearing from me again. I'm going to be playing you out with a big bank of tracks, because tonight I just want to listen to some music. So we're going to have Nina Jirachi's iPod Touch, and then after that, a track called Day One by Naive, but that one is spelled N-A-A-I-V. Then after that, we have got Paper Lover by PJ Statham. Following that, we're going to have Body Back by Ruxby, spelled R-U-K-S-B-Y. Before finishing up with Gym Acid by Mourn Lower. All right, enjoy the tunes. Happy Wednesday. I hope your week is treating you well, and I hope that it gets nothing but better from here. Bless you, and I will see you next time.

0: Papa, who them send for the one Papa lover? 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
1: Right here, PJ.

That's it.

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talking about. Hello, it's Pinky Beecroft here, and I'm hosting Australian Music is Bloody Great and sharing some of my current Australian music choices right here on Community Radio, where you can hear the best new Australian music. 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So obviously, if you're an Australian musician, it pays to get your music onto AMRAP. Okay, I have a couple of tracks to play. Let's go. The first one is by a guy called Jack Carty, C-A-R-T-Y. He is a Brisbane musician, and I've been a fan for a long time of Jack Carty. He has a beautiful voice. He's really, really engaging live if you get a chance to see him. He writes a beautiful song, and this is called 1985. I think it's a really good example of what Jack does, and I hope you like it. Jack Carty, 1985.

0: Like walking on the beach just the other night.
1: Okay, that was Jack Carty, 1985. This is Pinky Beecroft, and you're on Australian Music is Bloody Great, or I'm on Australian Music is Bloody Great, or maybe we all are. And the next track I want to play is by a group who are in the Hawkesbury, New South Wales, Gene Elliott. I'm going to see them next week and I'm kind of excited. I got heavily into their EP this year, which is called Butcher, Lover, Runner. And it's like a concept record and it's like watching a Western. It's really interesting stuff. And this song's called Hole in Her Head. Hole in Her Head by Gene.

she goes dragging a shovel until she feels nothing at all. 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

0: Hey, that was Jean Elliott with Hole in Her Head from the Butcher Lover Runner EP. Or is it Butcher Runner? Butcher Lover Runner. It's one or the other. But check them out, Jean Elliott, J-E-A-N. This is Australian music. It's bloody great. I'm Pinky Beecroft. Okay, I want to play a song by somebody called Dawk, D-A-W-K, about whom I know pretty much nothing. I stumbled across them when I was looking for new music on amrap.org.au and fell in love with this song. It's called Wasting Away Here With You. It's just so simple and so kind of just right. Think Dawk is from the Gold Coast. Check it out.
1: A city waiting with you. I love wasting away here with you.

That was Wasting Away Here With You by Dork. And my name is Pinky Beecroft, and I'm on Australian Music is Bloody Great, and I'm playing some Australian tracks that I've been getting into recently. The next thing I'd love to play you is by a Melbourne artist named Queenie, who you've probably heard of because she's on the rise at the moment, and deservedly so. She has a wonderful voice. I've seen her a couple of times live, and yeah, it's just that voice that you go, wow, all right, this person can sing. I was lucky enough to have her do some vocals on an album I just made, and she kind of blew me out of the studio. It was incredible. This is a song from her new album. The song is called Whirlwind by Queenie.

That was Queenie, the song called Whirlwind. And I think she's like a megastar, and she certainly deserves to be. What a voice and what a songwriter. My name's Pinky Beecroft, and I'm hosting Australian Music is Bloody Great. I'm playing a couple of tracks. The next one is by someone called Ben Sargent, who also I discovered by accident, trawling around AMRAP for new music, and found Ben Sargent, about whom I know nothing except that he's from Adelaide. He's done this really, really interesting album, which kind of has a sort of 40s, 30s or 40s vibe to it, me. And I mean the 1930s or 40s. It's just, I don't know, it's the kind of stuff my dad and myself would listen to if my dad was still around. The track is called Hear Me, Hear Ye by Ben Sargent.

That was Hear Me, Hear Ye by Ben Sargent. It's a really odd little record and kind of love it. My name is Pinky Beecroft. I'm hosting Australian Music is Bloody Great. And I just want to say thanks for listening today. And it's kind of, I'm begging you to support the Australian music that you love and support your local community radio station. You're never going to get new, cool Australian music on commercial radio. You're just not. 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And if you're an Australian musician, get your music onto AMRAP. You've got no excuse. The good people who run this thing have said that I could play one of my own songs, which is the height of something. And I really thought about it a bit, and I want to play a song called I'll Be All Right, which is off a record I released last week. The record's called Lonesome Wolf. The song is called I'll Be All Right. My name's Pinky Beecroft, and thank you for having me on Australian Music is Bloody Great.

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I acknowledge the traditional custodians of the lands this program is broadcast from. I pay my respects to elders past, present and emerging, and I extend that respect to other Aboriginal and Torres Strait Islander people who may be listening. Always was,

G'day, welcome to the first Australian Music Hour. My name's Steve Norwood. We opened this week's program with a song called Louis St. John from Archie Roach, and also featuring the wonderful vocals of Ruby Hunter. It comes from Archie's third studio album, Looking for Butter Boy, which was recorded in Port Fairy and released in 1997. Quite a sad song. It's about a 19-year-old Aboriginal boy who was, like Archie, a member of the Stolen Generation. He was murdered by three white teenagers in Perth because of his Aboriginality. We've got a variety of music on today's program, and we're going to have a song now from Adelaide-based singer-songwriter Tilly Jala Thomas. She's been writing her own songs and performing them around Adelaide since age 11. This is a song about a game that her father used to teach his children the Nakuna language. It's called Nana Nayuni, which is, what's that?

That was some music from Jabiru, courtesy of the Black Rock Band, Learning on Country. We're going to stay up in the top end for a little while and have a listen to Yurimal Marika. I think this was the first single that he released, Deep Blue Sea.

That was a song called Edge of a Dream from Brisbane-based multi-instrumentalist Sabrina Laurie. She plays every instrument on that particular track. And she's also the bass player in Kim Salmon's band, Smoked Salmon. You're listening to the first Australian Music Hour with Steve Norwood. We're going to have a track now from Kankara Nagara. She's a gospel blues singer. She's well into her 80s, but doesn't show any signs of slowing down. She's someone who's been actively involved in her community for many, many years. She helped develop a dictionary of the Walt Majari language. She's also involved in suicide prevention work up in the desert region of the Kimberley. She's a member of the Stolen Generation, and this is a song that alludes to that. Train, Train from Kankara Nagara.

The last couple of songs, we had Dan Sultan, Chance to Lose Control, which comes from his self-titled album released in 2023. And Dan Sultan's got a new album coming out in October called Little Miracles. Looking forward to that. And that was followed by the song we just heard, Broome-based R&B soul singer Stella Moon with a new single called Dark Night. You're listening to the First Australian Music Hour. We're going to have a track now from Far North Queensland band, the Pad Boys. They formed in 1992, and to celebrate their 30th anniversary, they released their one and only album, Where Are They Now? This is the Pad Boys, 1962.

That was Sunshine Coast blues and roots musician Chris Flaskus with When the Gold is Gone. We're going to squeeze in as much music as we can before the end of the show. This is a track from Ramen Ginning from Charlie Nunnamwai, Sad Broken Heart.

That's it for this week. Hope you've enjoyed the music on today's program. I'm going to be back next week with another First Australian Music Hour. I'll leave you with one song from Archie Roach. Thanks for listening.

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Energy Field, the first of two tracks released for the upcoming album Macroverse by Australian composer Reductionist of the Clan Analog label. Using battery-powered micro-instruments to express the vastness of the universe and its powerful beginnings. Well, a warm welcome to you. This is episode 1657 of Ultima Thule, ambient and atmospheric music from across the ages and around the world. Coming to you from the Sydney studios of Ultima Thule Ambient Media, we are heard in Canberra Art Sound FM 92.7, Adelaide on 5MBS FM 99.9, Sydney on 2MBS Fine Music Sydney. In the United States, we're heard on Radio CLT, on other stations of the PRX, and all over the globe via streaming audio and podcast. My name is Stephen Howard, and I'll be with you for the next 90 minutes. Later, we'll be listening to some select tracks from Ice Planet 9000's album, The Nebula Suite. But first, just recently released, The Exile by Australian composer Ryan Hoskins, an album to stimulate the imagination and relax to. Please enjoy.

Those were the tracks The Horsehead, Oss, and Thor's Helmet from Ice Planet 9000's album The Nebula Suite. And in the first half of the main set, you heard the album The Exile by Ryan Hoskins. And you heard it all on episode 1657 of Ultima Thule, ambient and atmospheric music from across the ages and around the world. Coming to you from the Sydney studios of Ultima Thule Ambient Media, we're heard in Canberra Art Sound FM 92.7, Adelaide on 5MBS FM 99.9, Sydney on 2MBS Fine Music Sydney, and in the United States we're heard on Radio CLT, on other stations of the PRX, and all over the globe via streaming, audio and podcast. 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My name is Stephen Howard, and thank you for joining me. George Cruikshank will be here next week, and I'll leave you now with a reprise of the Energy Field track that we heard at the beginning of the program. This is called Energy Field Refolding by Reductionist.

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Some old storm cell lost on the Brindabella Range.

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1: Hi, I'm Tristan Ray. I was involved in 2XX from the time I was 16, and I was around for the 20th birthday celebration of 2XX. It's a special place. It played a big role in my life, and I still enjoy listening to 2XX. Happy 50th birthday, 2XX.

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I walked 70 steps past the milk bar sign. 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

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That's why I feel guilty that I like you. 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But I feel guilty, and I feel scared. Scared of my attention with the good intention becoming intrusive. Scared that we got some pleasant dynamics, and whatever I do might ruin it. Scared when you think of my name.

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I'm knowing so little about you. I don't even know if you're single. How do I know that I didn't gaslight myself into being into you? They tell me to be my best to get ready for love. Love isn't something that is winnable, but should love be this stressful? Cause I feel so guilty. I don't know if it will be comfortable knowing you're on my mind much more often than you think. Expectations are inevitable, but I shouldn't place them on you by any means. I wonder if it makes you feel the same as others, that I'm unstable emotionally. But when they're troubled, they go to me. The price that I pay for the empathy. I don't take companionship for granted, learned it the hard way when I was 17. I don't ever beg for attention, I want connection, but signals be kinda weak. I come with a motive, emotional burden, it isn't fair for you, don't you think? But like you, I just... I hate me. I hate myself for being dramatic in this, and nothing is the best action in this. I'll probably stay being the nice guy until the one day I'll pass blood and you probably forget my name.

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gonna die. Yeah, it took me years to fucking say it. Yeah, is this what the fight? Lateral violence in my ears, real tears in my eyes. Should I lay down and die?

0: to know what's going on at 2XX right now? 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It's got your 2XX track of the week on it. 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
2: Good morning, I'm Laura Devoy. More than 150 people have died and hundreds are missing after flash floods hit northern Nepal. Reports indicate Australians may be among those unaccounted for. Nepalese scientists say the floods may have been triggered by collapsing glacier ice. The BBC's Azadeh Mashiri reports.
3: The disaster has struck in a remote mountainous region, making rescue operations extremely difficult. More than a dozen helicopters have been deployed as travel companies try to reach the hundreds of tourists unaccounted for. There are already dozens of casualties confirmed. Districts downstream in some areas in India have been warned to stay on high alert. Rescue teams are working through the night while the true scale of this disaster begins to emerge.
2: The Australian Embassy in Nepal, in a joint statement with the embassies of the UK, France, Finland, Norway and Switzerland, said it was deeply saddened by the devastating flooding. It's encouraging those in affected areas to follow the guidance of local authorities. Social media giant Meta has agreed to pay more than $23 billion to 48 US states, the District of Columbia and three US territories. It will also implement a host of changes to its social media platforms to better protect children. The settlement cuts short a trial in California over teenagers' addiction to social media. In a statement, Virginia Attorney General Jay Jones welcomed the settlement, saying Meta intentionally deceived the public about the addictive and harmful design features that have wreaked havoc on youth mental health. A report has found removing the higher private health insurance rebate for people aged 65 and over is unlikely to place additional pressure on public hospitals. The federal government has proposed removing the extra rebate for older Australians from April next year. Researchers from the University of Melbourne analysed 10 years of tax data of about 130,000 Australians. They found the proposed changes would have little impact on private health insurance participation, and they don't think there would be a material impact on public hospital activity. Australians are being urged to support grieving families on this Red Nose Day. Around 3,000 little lives are lost suddenly and unexpectedly in Australia every year, and Red Nose Australia says a further one in four pregnancies end in miscarriage. CEO Amy Cooper says despite progress, the need for research and support remains.
4: No parent should experience the heartbreak of losing a baby or child, yet every day in Australia, 9 babies and young children die from stillbirth, SIDS and other sudden and unexpected causes. That's 6 babies to stillbirth and 2 within the first 28 days of life. Additionally, 1 in 4 pregnancies also end in miscarriage.
2: British actor Tim Curry, best known for his role in the Rocky Horror Picture Show, has died. He was 80. Curry's career began on stage where he played Dr. Frankenfurter in the Rocky Horror Show, a role he reprised for the film. He went on to star in numerous films, including Annie, It and Charlie's Angels. Curry was nominated for 3 Tony Awards and won a Daytime Emmy. Turning to sport, in cricket, Mitchell Stark has surpassed India's Jasprit Bumrah to be ranked the best test bowler in the world. Australia has 5 in the top 10 in the latest ICC rankings. Pat Cummins was 4th, Scott Boland 7th, Josh Hazlewood 9th and Nathan Lyon 10th. England's Harry Brook was top of the test batting rankings. Steve Smith was 3rd and Travis Head 4th. Australia was the highest ranked men's test team and the highest ranked women's ODI and 2020 team.
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Hello there and welcome to this week's episode of Global Village. My name's Habib, and for the next hour I'll be taking you on a musical journey that celebrates life through the culture and diversity of world music. Thanks for joining us for the program today. We've got a wonderful show for you. Some of the countries we'll be visiting include France, Bulgaria, Egypt, and Senegal. So wherever you may happen to be listening in this big wide world, sit back, get comfortable, because our magical journey is about to take off. To start the show today, let's go to Spain.

music from Senegal by Youssou N'Dour and the song Zarit, taken from the album Oxfam Africa. And prior to that, we heard from US-based music producer and tabla virtuoso Kush Kale and his song Jah Has Cool Girl from the album Asian Massive. And to open the show today, we heard music from Spain by Javier Ruibal and the song Tabaco y Tinto de Verano from the album Sahara. You're listening to Global Village across Australia on the Community Radio Network. Well, it's time to put on your dancing shoes because we're about to go to Brazil.

music from Bulgaria by Ivo Papasov and Yuri Yunakov, and the song Lenorie Shaye from the album The Rough Guide to the Music of Balkan Gypsies. And before that, we heard music from Egypt by Hisham Abbas and the song Nari Narin, taken from the album Beginner's Guide to Arabia. And to open that set, music from Brazil by Bebel Gilberto and the song Sem Contenção, from the album Pure Brazilians. You're listening to Global Village across Australia on the Community Radio Network. Hope you're enjoying the program so far. Let's continue our musical journey now and go to Cuba.

Music from Iran by the group The Kamkans and the song Dekai Ambar, Dekai Ober. And that's taken from the album The Rough Guide to the Music of Iran. And prior to that, we heard music from France by Michel Macias and the song La Godasse, taken from the album The Rough Guide to Paris Café Music. And to open that set, music from Cuba by Bobby Cespedes and the song Yambu Rock from the album Rezos. You're listening to Global Village across Australia on the Community Radio Network. And that brings us to the end of the program today. I hope you've enjoyed listening to Global Village, and I look forward to your company again at the same time next week. I'm going to leave you now with some lovely music from India. This is by prolific film composer A.R. Rahman, sometimes known as the Mozart of Madras. The song we're about to hear is Mumbai Theme.

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2: Good morning, I'm Laura Devoy. 34 Australians are reportedly among those unaccounted for after devastating flash flooding in northern Nepal. It's believed an earthquake triggered part of a glacier to collapse, which caused the floods. Confronting footage shows a wave of mud slamming into a port just over the border in China. Houses were submerged and entire villages swept away. Authorities say they have recovered 157 bodies, while hundreds of people, many of them foreigners, are missing. Meta has agreed to pay more than $23 billion to US states to settle claims its platforms harmed children. While denying wrongdoing, Meta is introducing changes aimed at better protecting children online, the BBC's Chris Vallance reports.
3: Meta had claimed the US states it battled in court were seeking over $1 trillion in damages. The states had suggested the figure was nearer $200 billion. Now it appears Meta will pay less than a tenth of that to settle, around a month's revenue for the tech giant. But the settlement, which comes without any admission of wrongdoing, has expanded from the 29 states that brought the case to include nearly the whole country. And it includes commitments from Meta to introduce a host of new features for under 18, such as two-hour time limits, a night mode that turns off most features, beefed up age checks, and options to turn off algorithmic feeds and autoplay videos.
2: New data reveals over half of Australia's prison population has reported a mental health condition at some stage of their life. David Wilson reports.
4: The Health of People in Australia's Prisons 2025 report from the Australian Institute of Health and Welfare finds 56% of inmates reported mental health or behavioural concerns in the 2024-25 financial year. It's the most common health concern amongst the prison population, ahead of obesity, asthma and cardiovascular disease. 95% of inmates used prison clinics during this period, with AIHW spokesperson Amanda Donga saying prison may be their first opportunity to get treatment. She highlights the importance of looking after prisoners' health, saying this leads to better outcomes once released. There were 47,000 people in Australia's prisons on 30th of June 2025, of which around 90% were male and 40% were First Nations.
2: Researchers say single-use takeaway coffee cups release millions of microplastic particles when exposed to hot liquid. A team from the University of Queensland's Alliance for Environmental Health Sciences examined single-use cups lined with fossil-based polyethylene or the biodegradable alternative polylactic acid. They found both types of cups released plastic particles, but the biodegradable lined cups released 12 times more. Dr. Elvis Okofo says the findings don't mean people should stop using the cups or that they are inherently unsafe. He's calling on regulators to consider safety guidelines or product label warnings. Victoria's sport and recreation sector is discussing ways to tackle racism in sport. A forum is being held at the home of the Matildas in northeast Melbourne today. CM Sport, an initiative of the Centre for Multicultural Youth, is delivering the event to promote its Racism Doesn't Belong in Our Game campaign and support action against racism. Turning to sport, in boxing, a world title eliminator between Australians Nikita Zhu and Ben Mahoney has ended in a draw. After 12 rounds, one judge called the bout for Zhu, the other Mahoney, and the third could not split the pair. Speaking afterwards, Zhu said he gave the fight to Mahoney.
5: It was a close fight, but I thought he edged it.
2: Mahoney agreed with that assessment.
6: So I don't want to talk down on Nikita or his team. I do believe I won that fight. I thought I came home nice and strong.
2: That audio from Fox Sports.
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10: 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Morning Canberra, and check this out. Winter's doing a farewell tour, but it hasn't left the building yet. Right now it's 5 degrees, feels like one, with patches of frost and maybe some fog floating about, a proper misty, frosty morning classic. But here's the twist, we're rocketing to 18 degrees today. 18, that's not a warm-up, that's a full-blown temperature glow-up. Rain, a measly 10% chance, so leave the brolly at home. She's earned a day off after last week's soggy saga. Overnight, it'll be dropping back to 1 degree, so keep the doona handy. But honestly, the day's an absolute winner. And the weekend? Even better. Saturday clears to a sunny 19. Sunday hits a glorious 20 degrees. 20 people, that's legit spring energy. Partly cloudy, barely a drop of rain, just pure, golden, get outside and live your best life weather. So layer up for the frosty start, peel down by lunch, and start planning your weekend in the sun. Today's colour is spring blossom pink, and your lucky numbers are 2, 41 and 76. Enjoy the thaw, Canberra.

Good morning, Canberra, wherever you are right now, still under the doona, pretending today isn't happening, already in the car, or just standing over a kettle, willing it to hurry up. You're on Breakfast with Tina and Leon here on 2XX, and if you caught Habib Massad on Global Music before the news, you already know the city doesn't switch off overnight. Your turn now. Luke Howard used to play piano in a metal band before he found his way to this solo piano, so spare, it feels like he's thinking out loud in the room with you. And if your brain's still half asleep, this is the right speed to ease it in. This is Breakfast on 2XX.

Luke Howard in Metaphor Solace. However loud your morning gets from here, that's a nice 5 minutes behind you. Baden Powell basically co-invented the modern Brazilian guitar sound in the 60s, writing with poet Vinicius de Moraes. Canto Dosana has been covered by everyone from jazz legends to bossa nova purists ever since, and here is the original. This is 2XX because, well, someone has to play the good music.

Baden Powell, Canto de Osana, and if that didn't warm you a degree or two, nothing will. Straight from smooth Brazilian guitar into some proper piano shuffle, the all-stars keep this one loose and bouncy, exactly what a Thursday morning needs after that. This is 2XX.

0: replaced it. The All-Stars with the piano shuffle. And the shuffle, that's definitely the right word for that. Right, four things happening around Canberra that are worth rearranging your week for, and let's get into it. First up, remember your first radio crush, the DJ who felt like they were talking just to you? Well, that's 50 years of 2XX from Radio ANU to right now, on display at CMAG until 6th of September. Go see where your Thursday mornings actually started. Speaking of CMAG, stick around this Sunday at 12:30 because The Real McCoy is screening The Night of the Hunter, a 1955 classic with a preacher who's got love tattooed on one hand and hate on the other. Critics hated the film back then. History disagreed. Find out why this Sunday. Now, if cinema's not your thing, get outside instead, because out at Mulligan's Flat right now, there's a betong nobody in Canberra's met yet. Saturday the 5th of September, Wildbank's Family Day brings the music, art, workshops, and the opening of a threatened species photography exhibition, so go meet your wild neighbours. And if you need to recover from all that adventuring, Acton's got you acoustic soup. It's on every third Wednesday from 7, local music, and a bowl of something warm, vegan, and gluten-free. Best seat in Canberra at the food co-op for a Wednesday night is probably the one with soup in front of it. Right, radio history, dark cinema, wild animals and soup, and that's your week sorted. Get amongst it, Canberra.
1: Right. Hello, I'm here. So, going to go a bit folky to start with my side of the show today. Eric Bogle from an album called Singing the Spirit Home. Actually, it's a massive album. It's five albums in a set. And this is from number 4, and it's called The Gift of Years, and it's pretty much about the sadness and loss of war.

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For the time you bought and the lessons taught, though often wasted,

0: Eric Vogel, The Gift of Years. Very sad song.
1: The next one I think you know already, Somewhere in Your Bones. Sam Cooke's original became one of the defining civil rights anthems of the 1960s. Emma Donovan, a Gumbanya and Liberty soul singer, takes it and makes it unmistakably her own.

0: Emma Donovan, a change is going to come. Some songs just refuse to expire.
1: Right. So, more blues. We've had a bit this morning. Fiona Boys. I first saw her at the Woodford Folk Festival 18 years ago. It would be at least 20, maybe more. She was 19 then. She's kept going very well. She's now probably, what would she be, in her 40s. She toured in America. She's played with American blues bands. And this album, she's with a band called the...
2: The Fortune Tellers?
1: Yeah, Fortune Teller. That's right. Sorry, thanks. Thanks, Ewan. I'm a bit of a problem with my reading these days. Top of the World is the track I'm going to play. And, no, sorry, not that. Rambling Man Blues. Oh, dear. Bad morning. Lucky 13 is the name of the album.

0: Burner Boys with Ramblin' Man Blues from an album Lucky 13. Also the fortune tellers with her.
1: Canberra, quick weather refresh, and the frost has officially left the chat. We're up to 6 degrees, feels like one, the fog's lifted and the sun's clocked on for its shift. The rest of the day is a treat, partly cloudy, a piddling 10% chance of rain, and we're still charging toward 18 this arvo. The Mercury's got a spring in its step, and honestly, so do we. And a late revision we're celebrating tonight's low has been upgraded from 1 to 4. From 1 to 4, tonight's less of a chore. The doona stays, but the hot water bottle can take the night off. Weekend is still golden too, Saturday clears to a sunny 19, and Sunday tops out at a glorious 20. Spring's not knocking anymore, Canberra. She's let herself in and put the kettle on. Today's colour is spring blossom pink, and your lucky numbers are 2, 41 and 76. Enjoy the thaw, Canberra. David Varalas is a Cuban-born pianist who trained classically before pulling everything sideways into experimental jazz. Rumbuka leans into Afro-Cuban rhythm without ever settling into anything predictable. This is 2XX, the station Canberra built and Canberra still owns.
2: 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Con mi abuelo negro me quedo.

0: David Varellas there with Rambuca. Jazz piano wheel with somewhere else entirely on his mind. All right.
1: Okay. Do you by any chance, Leon, read the City News?
0: No, that's one I seldom pick up.
1: Right. It's quite an interesting rag, actually, and doesn't have as much advertising in as the other one, which is all full of real estate. But I haven't read this one properly, but I was skimming through looking at the titles. They have a sort of series of theme, you know, they have an article called Politics, another one called Whimsy, things like that. But this one is called Steel's Compounding Pain as Interest Takes Its Toll, pretty much pointing out that the ACT government is doing a lot more borrowing than is healthy at the moment. And there's a really interesting quote in it, which says, compound interest is the eighth wonder of the world. He who understands it earns it. He who doesn't pays it, which is pretty succinct, I think. But I was looking to see who said it, and I was quite surprised to find that that was a quote from Albert Einstein. So a long time ago, but still very pertinent.
0: Still on the money.
1: Hmm?
0: Still on the money,
1: yeah,
0: Albert.
1: Yeah. Then there's further on, there's an article in the category called Whimsy, and that is entitled Pokemon? A Rastafarian Proctologist? And if you can work out what that means,
0: is this a safe topic for breakfast? People are eating out there, you know.
1: And there's another one here also about that very notorious article, with the PM talking to, I don't know what her name is, but I didn't like her very much. I think she was leading him on, and it was very silly to be led into some of the things he said, which didn't do him any good. So the quotation from this one is, by the PM's behaviour, he has arguably demeaned women by subjecting them to judgment about whom he was willing to shag, marry or date, whether they had a view on it or not. Yes. Anyway, so that's the sort of thing you can read about. As I said, I'm actually having trouble with my eyesight at the moment, and it's very difficult to read small print. And even more so since I left my handbag in my car, didn't lock the car, and had my handbag stolen, which had my glasses in it, so, amongst many other things that one doesn't want to lose, my phone. But I'm recovering slowly from that. And let's hear some more music. Cheer ourselves up.
0: Sure, I've got...
1: The Carpenters.
0: Are you into The Carpenters? Great, let's do
1: have
0: that.
1: Have we got that going?
0: Yeah.
1: Yep, okay. This is... the album is just Best Of or Just... No, Just Like The Carpenters, sorry, it's called. And the track you're going to hear is On Top Of The World.

0: Karen Carpenter there, a bit more upbeat and cheerful to, yeah, put us back in a better mood.
1: To get your Thursday up and running. Right, well, now I've got something that's generally quite old for us, Lionel Belasco. He was recording Trinidadian calypso and Venezuelan waltzes back in the 1910s and 20s. And these are some of the earliest Caribbean music ever pressed onto wax. It still sounds like a party nobody's told to quiet down. This is Breakfast, 98.3 2XX.

Lionel Belasco, Venezuela, 100 plus years old and still outworking most modern dance tracks. Is it just me, or has every action film lately got a body count and a therapy session? We used to get one or the other, and now the bullets fly and somebody's still processing their childhood by the third act. And this week's new releases lean hard into that combo. Chaos on the outside, a quiet reckoning underneath. First up, Toxic. It's an action crime drama, the kind of title that tells you exactly what you're in for. Someone's poisoned, literally or figuratively, and the fallout ripples through a criminal underworld that's less cool heist and more everyone's drowning slowly. It's the sort of film that mistakes griminess for depth sometimes, but when it lands because the actors sell the exhaustion of people who can't get clean, in any sense of the word. From poisoned pasts to the wide open apocalypse, The Dog Stars. It trades the underworld of the wilderness and action-adventure drama about survival after everything's gone sideways. Post-collapse stories live or die on whether they earn the quiet moments between the explosions, and this one's clearly betting the farm on its landscape, and its silences doing the emotional heavy lifting. Whether that's profound or just pretty, you'll have to judge for yourself. And then there's Lucky Strike, action, drama, thriller, and a title that's basically daring you to expect irony. Someone's luck runs out or maybe runs in, and the drama comes from watching characters bet everything on one shot. It's the genre firing on all cylinders, tension as the whole engine, no room to breathe, which might be exactly the point. And then a hard swerve, Your Letter, an animated adventure drama that's clearly aiming for something gentler and more aching than anything else on this list. Animation gets to do things live action can't. Bend time, bend feeling, and a film built around a letter suggests something unspoken finally getting said. After three films of people surviving chaos, it's a nice change to end on something built around connection instead of collision. And you can catch more cinema news on Saturday at 9:30 a.m. on 2XX with CinemaScope. Next up is Thelma Plum, a glamoury singer-songwriter who's built her whole career on turning sharp, deeply personal writing into songs that still sound effortless on the radio. Goo-wop is no extension. No.

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1: Okay, coming up now, the Cat Empires, great Australian jazz people, with In My Pocket from an album called Two Shoes.

a cat empire there. No subtlety and none needed. Los Fabulosos Cadillacs are Argentine ska rock royalty. They've been fusing punk, reggae and Latin rhythms since the mid-80s, long before genre blending was a marketing term. Vos Sabos brings that horn-driven chaos in full. This is 2XX.

Los Fabulosa Cadillacs with Vos Sabres, and that's your cue to sit up straight. The next one is the local one, so we close the half hour. Brass Knuckles, Brass Band, Canberra's own, built around the very

Brass Knuckles Band with Quixotic, Our Own City, making a generally strange racket. That's the first part of the show done and dusted. Don't go far though, because we're not finished with you yet. News and weather, and then we're straight back into it. Same seat, same station, 2XX.

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1: Good morning, I'm Laura Devoy. Survivors of devastating flash floods in northern Nepal have described it as sounding like a volcano erupting. Authorities say they've recovered more than 150 bodies and hundreds more are missing, including around 400 tourists. Rescue operations are ongoing on both sides of the border between Nepal and the Chinese region of Tibet. The BBC spoke to one survivor in Nepal's Nuwakot district.
2: My family members were swept away by the flood in front of my eyes. My father, my mother, my sister and her kids have all been swept away. They could not escape the flood. They didn't stand a chance. This flood took everything. But my son and I climbed the rooftop of a house and survived.
1: Meantime, Foreign Minister Penny Wong says the Department of Foreign Affairs and Trade is urgently working to confirm the welfare of Australians in the area. Reports suggest dozens may be among the missing. Senator Wong says Australians in need of emergency consular assistance should contact DFAT's Consular Emergency Centre. An American parent whose daughter took her own life has welcomed Meta's commitment to stronger child safety measures. The social media giant has agreed to pay more than $23 billion as part of a settlement with US states. It ended a trial over claims Meta's platforms harmed children, though the company still faces numerous other lawsuits. Victoria Hicks, whose daughter Alexandra took her own life as a result of social media, says it's a step in the right direction.
3: After watching Adam Mosseri's performance in court yesterday, I'm not surprised they settled. Like, Mark Zuckerberg does not want to go up against and see all the information that they have. So I'm very pleased. There's lots of lawsuits coming for these companies, lots of parents. And yeah, I am satisfied. I feel like there's, like, justice is possible.
1: Another rewrite of Queensland's bail laws will be put to State Parliament today. The legislation includes the breach bail go to jail policy. Premier David Crisafulli says since adult crime, adult time came into effect, the number of victims of crime has dropped by 9.6% per capita. He told the ABC it's about making sure there are consequences for habitual repeat offenders who keep breaching their bail conditions.
4: We want to be able to give the tools in place that if somebody is a risk to the community, that the ability to get bail is more difficult for those repeat offenders.
1: Writers, readers and storytellers from across Victoria are converging on the Words in Winter Festival. The volunteer-run festival in Daylesford and Hepburn in the state's Central Highlands brings together storytellers for 5 days of workshops, readings and performances. Speaking to National Radio News, festival producer Devon Taylor says it celebrates the community who made it possible just as much as the literature.
5: The festival's now in its 24th year. So it's a fairly significant milestone, and last year we initiated a Hall of Fame because it takes a village to raise a festival, and we thought it was really important to acknowledge the people who came before.
1: Turning to sport, in cricket, Mitchell Starc has surpassed India's Jasprit Bumrah to be ranked the best test bowler in the world. Australia has 5 in the top 10 in the latest ICC rankings. Pat Cummins was 4th, Scott Boland 7th, Josh Hazlewood 9th and Nathan Lyon 10th. England's Harry Brook was top of the test batting rankings, Steve Smith was 3rd and Travis Head 4th. Australia was the highest ranked men's test team and the highest ranked women's ODI and 2020 team.
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7: 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And Canberra, one last weather check before you tackle the day. And the thaw continues. We're up to 7 degrees, feels like 3, and climbing steady. The jackets are starting to unzip across the capital. I can feel it. Today's the gift that keeps on giving, partly cloudy, a skinny 10% chance of rain, and a top of 18. 18, fair and square, warm spring air. Tonight dips to 4, which after the run of frosty ones we've had, night is basically a warm hug. And the weekend's the full reward. Saturday clears to a sunny 19. Sunday stretches out to a beautiful 20. And rain chances, well, barely a blip. It's sunscreen situation, people. Canberra is turning it on. So soak it up, get outside, and we'll do it all again next Thursday. Today's colour is spring blossom pink, and your lucky numbers are 2, 41 and 76. Enjoy the thaw, Canberra. That's breakfast. Stay golden. Right, second wind camera. The first hour got you vertical. This one's for actually getting out the door. Still breakfast, still Tina and Leon, and still 2XX, same show. But the coffee's kicked in harder now, and so have we.
8: Right, we're going to a different field now. Shanty song, but with a bit of a twist. So when I was in West Australia a few years ago with my Morris dancing mates, I was looking for something else to do after they all went home because I was staying a bit longer with a friend, and I happened upon a shanty festival in Albany, and it was fantastic. And it was free mainly, but there were a couple of concerts. Fred Smith, our local brilliant singer-songwriter, was one of the things you paid for, and the other one was this shanty group from Catalonia. They are called El Pony Pisador, and that actually means not what you might think, but the stepping or pacing pony. And the album is called Yars y Trons. I don't know if that's the Spanish pronunciation of Yars, but I think it refers to the pirate sort of thing. Did you know we have an International Talk Like a Pirate Day, or is it international? Or National Talk Like a Pirate Day. Have you never heard of that, Leon?
7: Vague memory. I can't remember when it is.
8: Everybody goes around talking like that.
7: Mm. Like that. Do you remember which day it is?
8: No.
7: Maybe we can have a look.
8: I can't even remember what time of the year it is, but no, it happens. Anyway, that apart, these guys are going to sing for you Desembarca Johnny, which you will recognise in its English version. You'll recognise the tune.

0: what she would know as Leave Her, Johnny, Leave Her. They took it pretty slowly, that one, actually. I've in my head, they're much more upbeat than that particular track. But they were so full of beans, and the minute they finished their concert, they were up there in the pub sessioning with everybody else. So it was such a good festival. Anyway, enough of that. We're moving on to...
1: Well, I had a quick look. Pirates Day is 19th of September, so it's coming up. You have time to prepare.
0: Yes, if you want make to prepare sure a hat. You get your yarras right.
1: Yes. And it's a little note here saying that it's been adopted by the Pastafarianism movement. So that's an interesting little twist there. Anyway, for you, some Bamboos. They've been around since early 2000s, and this track shares the name with the album that started it all, Step It Up. It's proper old-school Melbourne deep funk, and Step It Up is exactly the instruction the room needs right about now. This is 2XX.

0: Bamboo, step it up. Consider that your cue, whatever you're currently procrastinating on.
1: Right. Next song coming up is from Paul Kelly. The album is just a double album, actually. It's called Paul Kelly's Greatest Hits, and then it's subtitled Songs from the South. And the two volumes represent the years from 85 to 97, and then from 98 to 08. And of course, there's been a lot more since then, but this is one of the very early ones from the first volume, and you'll know it when you hear it.

In Sydney, big city of lights. And daily he went round softly speaking his story to all kinds of men from all walks of life. And Vincent sat down with big politicians. This affair, they told him, it's a matter of state. Let us sort it out while your people are hungry. Vincent said, no thanks, we know how to wait.

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Let the stars keep on turning. We have friends in the south, in the cities and towns. Eight years went by, eight long years of waiting, till one day a tall stranger appeared in the land. And he came with lawyers, and he came with great ceremony, and through Vincent's fingers poured a hand.

0: 27 years on the album Paul Kelly's Greatest Hits, Songs from the South. All yours, Leon.
1: Community announcement, right. Four things happening around Canberra that are worth rearranging your week for, and let's get into it. First up, remember your first radio crush, the DJ who felt like they were talking just to you. That's 50 years of 2XX, from Radio ANU to right now, on display at CMAG until 6th September. Go see where your Thursday morning show actually started. Speaking of CMAG, stick around this Sunday at 12:30, because Real McCoy is screening The Night of the Hunter, a 1955 classic with a preacher who's got love tattooed on one hand and hate on the other. Critics hated the film back when it came out, but history has disagreed. It's become a bit of a cult classic. Find out why this Sunday. Now, if cinema's not your thing, get outside instead, because out at Mulligan's Flat right now, there's a betong nobody in Canberra's met yet. Saturday, 5th of September, Wildbark's Family Day brings live music, art workshops, and the opening of a threatened species photography exhibition. Go meet your wild neighbours. And if you need to recover from all that adventuring, Acton's got you. Acoustic Soup at the Canberra Food Co-op is on every third Wednesday from 7. 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Best seat in Canberra for a Wednesday night is probably one with soup in front of it. 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Well, that's your week sorted. Get amongst it, Canberra.
0: Right, we're going to hear next from Ladysmith Black Mambazo. This album's not traditional African music, and not anything they've written themselves, but quite a lot of religious songs. It's actually called Heavenly, and the track you're going to hear is a fairly old song, Chain Gang.

And that's breakfast done, however yours actually went this morning, bone toast and all. We're back tomorrow with more breakfast tomorrow from 7 a.m, same seat. Stick around though, because next up is Dad's On Air. A generally worthwhile half hour, giving space to voices you don't hear enough. Incarcerated dads, Indigenous dads, dads navigating all sorts of fatherhood problems in their own way. So go out there, Canberra, and make the most of your Thursday.

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0: And welcome back to Dad's on the Air, coming to you around Australia on the Community Radio Network. In this program, we bring you informing and entertaining conversations with a wide range of interesting people on topics of fatherhood, family and parenting, men's and boys' issues, and more. Hi, I'm Bill Cable, and today we have a special treat, something we at Dad's on the Air look forward to every year. Today we have as our special guest Jeff Apter, who is going to speak to us about his new book called Reckless, The Saga of Australian Crawl. Jeff was on the staff at the Rolling Stone magazine and has written more than 30 books about Australian music and musicians. These include books on AC/DC's Bon Scott, Malcolm Young. He's written books on John English, Keith Urban, and all of which we have dived into on this program. So, Jeff, welcome to Dad's on the Air.
1: It's welcome back. Good to be back for my annual appearance.
0: Jeff, so in your book, you take us back to a very important period in Australian rock, the 80s. I've always thought that Australian music was different. Can you put your finger on what made Australian rock different from the rest of the world?
1: Well, at that particular time I can, because I was a teenager, a young man, just of drinking age, going to the pubs to see bands like Australian Crawl. It was something about the live circuit. It was just an amazing time for live music. Not only were there, seemingly, where I grew up in the western suburbs, pubs on every corner, but it seemed to stretch all the way to the inner city and out to the northern suburbs and beyond. You know, it was an incredible time where a band like Australian Crawl, who were Victorian based, they came out of the Mornington Peninsula, they could come to Sydney and play, stay for a week, play 10, 12 shows, you know, play campus shows at the uni, play pubs up and down the foreshore, get out to the suburbs, and then on their way home, they'd play Wollongong, they'd play Canberra and so on. And all of these being lucrative gigs, you know, I guess a lot of it had to do with we had a minimal amount of activities, if you like. We had four channels on TV. We had a bit of radio. We certainly didn't have the internet or anything like that. So, you know, people's leisure time was very specific. Oh, are you going to see a band on the weekend? Yeah, absolutely. I'm going to see a band on Tuesday night, you know. It was a great time. I mean, I remember growing up where I was, I could basically get on the train and within 20 minutes be at half a dozen different gigs, you know, and seeing Midnight Oil, seeing Spadan, seeing Cold Chisel, seeing Australian Crawl. It was just a really, really great time, and probably the first time for the musicians that a real livelihood was possible. You know, they could play this week-long shows and come away with money in their pocket for the first time. So a really exciting time. And then every Sunday night there was countdown to break bands like Australian Crawl to a huge audience nationwide. So it was a really different time. It really was. And I think probably a time that won't emerge again. There's too many distractions. there are too many distractions, Bill.
0: And do you think the music itself had a driving a bit of a rough edge to it?
1: It was designed for the pubs, no doubt about it. AC/DC being, I guess, the classic example of that. These audiences, you know, these were drinking audiences. You know, they weren't called beer barns for nothing. You know, in fact, they were called bacterial beer barns, which used to make me laugh because they were a little funky. but you had to grab the audience's attention. You had to hit them over the head, which meant such bands, Australian Crawl were a good example because live they were certainly a lot tougher than they were on record, but Midnight Oil, Cold Chisel, you know, bands like that, The Angels, these were pub rock, AC/DC, these were pub rock bands. These were bands that whose music could strip the paint off the walls, you know, and really grab the attention of those, let's just say, easily distracted punters. But, you know, it was, like I say, could be a little dangerous at times. I remember things getting pretty hectic and hairy at some of the venues I went to, but it was also just a genuinely exciting time. So, yeah, there was a sound. There was a definite sound that came out of that. Australian Crawl, absolutely, they were part of that sound.
0: Well, you define Australian Crawl music as melodic, guitar-driven rock and roll. Obviously, it hit a chord because they sold something like 1.5 million albums and 15 charting singles. There were ultimately six members of the band. Did you think the music was complex as well?
1: Complex. They certainly had some good musicians in the band, no doubt about it. I mean, it was sort of a perfect storm. You had one of the most charismatic and handsome frontmen in any rock band in Australia, and James Rain. Had a couple other blokes in the band that scrubbed up pretty well too, like Brad Robinson. But you had a terrific lead guitarist, Simon Binks. If you listen to songs like Oh No, Not You Again and Downhearted, listen to those really lovely melodic guitar lines. And Reckless is a wonderful example of that, where he plays an acoustic guitar solo, then an electric guitar solo. Just gorgeous stuff. Mm. You had a really good rhythm section, Paul Williams and Bill McDonough, who were tight as a nut and could go off in different directions wherever the music led them. So they had a lot of really good musical components. They had great songwriters in James Rain and Guy McDonough, who was the drummer's brother, who came into the band for their second record, Sirocco. So there's a lot of really good components. And like I say, they look good as well. You know, Countdown love them. I mean, within months of their first appearance on Countdown, James Rain was co-hosting frequently. So, you know, Molly Meldrum saw great appeal in the band. But, yeah, they could play, which came as a bit of a shock to some of their, particularly in Melbourne, some of their peers. They had a lot of friction with bands. Audiences loved them, but other bands weren't too keen on them because they rose pretty quickly. And it's like, have you paid your dues? Have you played 300, you know, shows to half-empty places out the back of nowhere, which bands like AC/DC and Cold Chisel had done? Australian Crawl didn't necessarily have to do that, but, you know, you ride your luck, you know, and they had a lot of good fortune as well.
0: Six members fairly soon on. That also brings some problems, and I think the royalties issue came up among them, comparing that, say, with the Doors, where they just split it equally among
1: four. Yeah, well, I was surprised. The more I write about music, the more I'm surprised that this situation just keeps popping up again and again and again in bands' histories. That I guess the best way to explain it is this, and Australian Crawl being a good example of that. You're young, you're in your early 20s, late teens, you're in a band, it's all that matters to you. Someone offers you a record contract. First thing you're going to do is sign it. You know, you're not going to look at the details or the fine print. You're not going to study music history to work out how things go wrong with bands. Australian Crawl is a classic case study of a band that exploded early on. Their first two records, as you said, sold 200,000-300,000 copies each. You know, the record company expected to sell 5,000 copies. Mm. Huge hits, generating a lot of revenue for someone. And it's not always the band. But band members, you know, particularly after the success of their first two records and had a lot of hit singles, playing these big shows, the band members who weren't the key songwriters, and the key songwriters were James Rain, Guy McDonough, and some of the other guys, but occasionally, James Rain wrote the bulk of the songs, were saying, I don't understand. I played the guitar solo on this. I brought in this wonderful bass section. Why aren't I getting credit? Where's my credit? Because they also saw the songwriter was getting more money than them. So it's just a classic case study. And unfortunately with Australian Crawl, they played it very poorly in-house. There's a point by the time of their third record where James Rain just told the others, I'm not sharing credit with anyone anymore. And let's just say one member in particular, Guy McDonough, who was co-writing it, and Guy wrote or co-wrote Errol, Oh No, Not You Again, Downhearted, big hit songs for the band. He had to be restrained from throwing him off the balcony of a hotel. He got terribly, terribly fired, and he quit the band. He had to be talked back into staying in the band. So it exploded. And basically that was really the beginning of the end. But like I say, it's a classic case study of what can go wrong. The Doors are a good example of a band that had their head on. Well, Jim didn't have his head on straight, did he? But, you know, they understood the business of music. Mm. I believe REM, the American band, also knew that. And they said, there's four of us, 25% to each. I don't care whether you wrote it, the whole thing, or whether you didn't play a note on it, we're all going to split the royalties. And it led to a fairly harmonious kind of band life. Whereas, you know, with Australian Crawl and with so many other bands, as soon as the business intrudes, you got trouble.
0: And with that lead vocalist here, James Rain, he had irons in the fire. It seems to me, I saw Keith Richards described Mick Jagger in his book called Life, a condition called LVS, or lead vocalist syndrome. I think
1: it's an epidemic, Bill. It's an epidemic.
0: Jagger was called Brenda, I think, by the other members of the group. Yeah. So there was that problem in Australian Crawl, wasn't
1: there? Certainly.
0: There?
1: I mean, James Rain, if anybody remembers, I think 1983, appeared in a miniseries called Return to Eden. And it was sudsy and soapy, unwatchable, but it was a huge success. I mean, it was everywhere, and then it was repeated, and it was sold to 20 different countries. It became a massive success, so much so that James Rain found himself accidentally auditioning for James Bond's role. Mm. You know, he didn't know until about 5 minutes into an interview who he was sitting with, and it turned out to be the Bond producers. So his star rose far above the rest of the members of the band, and that was an unavoidable sort of trajectory. Like I said, he's a charismatic, intelligent, articulate guy. Incredibly handsome, women love him, and also incredibly popular. People wanted him on their shows. He had a lot of, particularly with print journalists. He had a fairly feisty relationship with them, but he seemed to be always in the spotlight and a household name by the mid-80s. Yeah.
0: He was frequently the guest host of Countdown, wasn't
1: absolutely.
0: He?
1: Absolutely, and that says it all. Once you're there, you're in the company of, you know, Darryl Braithwaite and John Paul Young, and, you know, you've become a household name. Whereas the other guys in the band, that certainly wasn't the case.
0: I'm just grateful it never got to the stage of James Rain and Australian Crawl, did it?
1: By the time of the last album, it was. I mean, the whole rise and fall of Australian Crawl really only took place over the course of about 6 or 7 years. It was very quick. You know, most bands now in the course of 6 or 7 years might have recorded one record, you know, or gone on a couple of tours. In the case of Australian Crawl, they played hundreds of shows. They had a missed opportunity overseas. They'd recorded three and then finally a fourth album. It was a lot to cram into a short period of time. But by the time of their last record, Rock and a Hard Place, they'd fired their manager, which was Glenn Wheatley, who'd had huge success with the Little River Band. They'd got out of their record company deal with EMI. They'd basically taken everything on themselves, and it proved to be a really bad move because the other guys in the band became disenfranchised. The music had changed. James Rain was clearly pushing in the direction of a solo career. You know, as I document in the book, by the time of the last record, Bill McDonough, the drummer, had been fired. Guy McDonough, his brother, had died. Simon Binks, the guitarist, quit. And Paul Williams, the bass player, who was, to me, was the rock of the band, he called into the studio on the phone and said, "I'm done, that's it." And that was the end of his career with Australian Crawl. You know, there was no one left apart from James Rain and Brad Robertson by the time of that final record, which was the most expensive record produced in Australia at that time. It cost $500,000 of their own money because they were self-financing their records in a stab to become totally independent because they saw how much money record companies, managers, promoters, all these people took from the money that they generated. And unfortunately, they sunk it into a record that didn't swim. You know, it was a huge failure because it didn't sound like Australian Crawl. It sounded very much like someone striving out on a solo career, which is essentially what it was.
0: Well, you've called your book, your subtitle is The Saga of Australian Crawl. I mean, there are two elements there that might make you think of a tragedy with, you've mentioned a couple of times how Guy McDonough, he died, perhaps drugs involved, and then you've got Brad also died at a young age.
1: A few years after they broke up, that's right, he was only 38, Brad Robinson,
0: And he had his own story there, you know, I mean, an extraordinary story with his
1: Kerry Armstrong. Yeah, amazing. They were the golden couple. Kerry Armstrong at the time, this is during Brad's reign in Australian Crawl, she'd started out, I think, on Skyways, and then she went to Prisoner, which were two of the biggest shows on TV at the time. And so she was really a leading actress then, what was very much a love match. You know, they were Melbourne's golden couple. They were spotted everywhere. They were celebrities. They got married, but Kerry wanted her career to extend. She wanted to really break through in Hollywood and New York as well on Broadway. And she went for auditions, and Brad traveled with her, and Brad was told by an American producer, there's no way she's going to break through in America unless she's got a green card. She needs to have a green card. And by being married to an Australian, she couldn't do that. And this is another of the great tragedies of the Australian Crawl story is, they amicably agreed to a divorce with a view to getting remarried when everything was resolved. She married an American street, and it was actually the nephew of Leonard Bernstein, you know, a really high profile character, married him purely to get a green card, which she did, but they never remarried. You know, it just never came together again for them. She went and had kids elsewhere, and her career took off. Never really in America. She never really succeeded in that way. But by the time she was back in Australia, Brad was dying. Mm. You know, it's just such a sad, sad story because you don't get a lot of love matches in rock and roll. Mm. You get a lot of relationships in rock and roll, but you very rarely see what was clearly a love match that just by their own volition fell apart, but with this grand plan to reconcile at some point. There's a lot of sad stories in the Australian Crawl story.
0: There are sad stories, but you've called it a saga rather than a tragedy. Is that because overall they were sort of heroic characters?
1: The first half of the book was pretty lively. There was a lot of good times in the first half of their story. I tried to get a balance between the two because it's very easy to tell the tragic story of a band. I mean, I wrote about the Bee Gees, and to me that is a tragic story.
0: And that book was called Tragedy.
1: That book was called Tragedy, and there was an absolute reason for that because of this devastating loss. There's four brothers. There's only one who lived to middle age, Barry. That story to me is a tragedy. This isn't entirely a tragedy because band for the first, certainly up to the point of Sons of Beaches, their third record, they were having a great time. I mean, they were really amazed at how quickly they'd risen, how many records they'd sold, the big audiences they were pulling, the shows they were playing, the people that they were mixing with. I remember going to a lot of Australian Crawl audiences and feeling very lonely because I was the only bloke in the first 20 rows. Yeah. So they certainly were having a great time up until a point, like I said earlier, when business intruded on the business of, on, you know, pleasure of being in a band. You know, the excitement of being a young bloke in a very desirable and very hot band. You know, it must be a fantastic time. Mm. Hopefully, at least the first half of the book captures that.
0: Is that how you'd characterise their live audience, the rows and rows of screaming young girls?
1: Yeah, but, you know, they're a good band. Mm. You know, it wasn't, they were, certainly weren't. I always think about a band like Sherbet. Sherbet were really good musicians. Mm. You know, they had Harvey James, a great guitarist. You know, every player in that band was a really, really solid musician. But because of their image, they were seen as a lightweight pop band. Australian Crawl weren't quite that. Just go and see them live. It was like being hit in the head with a sledgehammer. I mean, they were a rock band. Same with Dragon as well. Dragon were another band who on record was seen as a pop band, I guess. But you go and see them live, and if you didn't walk out at covered with sweat, you weren't at the gig. It was that kind of band. So with Australian Crawl, they were definitely more than the image that people had of them as being, I hate to say it, but a chicks band, you know, a band that women go to see. You know, it wasn't like that in concert. It may have been like that on the stage of Countdown and perhaps on record and occasionally on video, but certainly as a live band, they were a full-tilt rock and roll band.
0: Well, you've mentioned the TV program Countdown, which is influential in all of us of a certain age, I think. I'm just wondering, I mean, their host Molly Meldrum could have been more influential. He could have perhaps introduced them to some overseas promoters, but they never really went international, did they?
1: It's a messy story. What happened was, we mentioned Brad Robertson before. Brad Robertson wasn't much of a musician, but he was a tremendous schmoozer. He was the guy, every band needs one of these people, a friendly, amiable, intelligent, good-looking dude who people just gravitate to. Well, Brad got the band and in with Duran Duran, and in 1982-83, Duran Duran were the biggest band in the world, certainly the most successful band in the world. And they invited Australian Crawl to go and play shows in the UK with them, and big shows, Wembley Stadium, all these things, which they did. And then they said that you guys were terrific, we want you to come and tour America with us, do an 80-date US tour, which would have been the big moment for them. So three guys in the band, Brad Robinson, James Rain and Simon Binks, set off through the connection set in place by Glenn Wheatley, went and met with management and record companies in the States, had it all set. They had David Geffen, huge industry player in the States, someone who, you know, worked with Bob Dylan and Neil Young and Joni Mitchell and all these great artists, Crosby, Stills, Nash and Young. And he said, yep, I'm going to sign you to our record label. They had Tommy Mottola, who went on to manage Mariah Carey, and to marry Mariah Carey. He said, I'll manage you guys. He was looking after Hall & Oates at the time. So big, big players were all ready for Australian Crawl. That's when Guy McDonald died, you know, and basically the band went into mourning. By the time they were prepared to go back on the road, all the offers had fallen away. Everything had fallen away. And the band were really confused by this because they put in calls to these people in the States who said, yeah, we're going to back you no matter what. And the line went dead. And they felt it was something not being told to them. You know, there was something that wasn't being said. But I think the simple truth is they'd moved on. A year had passed. And a year in the life of some of those kingmakers, that's like a lifetime to most of us. You know, yeah. So it was just a case of missed opportunities. I don't know whether Australian Crawl's music would have translated as easily as the Little River Band, for instance, or later on in excess, hard to say. But they did have that one shot that just slipped out of their fingers.
0: Yeah, I can imagine them taking off, you know, sort of like Neighbours, you know, with the blonde-haired surfy look. And
1: then they would have rebelled against that.
0: Probably.
1: They would have said, that's not us, that's not us. So, yeah, who knows? I can only speculate on how it might have played out. They certainly had the right people on their side in America, but just because of this, you know, tragedy, because of a guy dying, it just all fell apart.
0: Perhaps not at that scale, but Simon Binks finishing up with the band was, I thought, a bit sad too. You know, he walked in the studio and someone else was playing his guitar and, you know.
1: Just scribbled a note, said, I'm done. I think he said, school's over or something. Yeah. Because, you know, these guys were schoolmates. But he got talked back into playing on that final tour because they had to do a final Australian tour to pay off the debts that they'd accrued through this record. And he's actually back with the version of the band. Let's call them Australian Crawl 2026, who are playing dates later in the year. But to my knowledge, Simon hasn't played professionally for the last 30 years. So like I said before, some of his playing is such a trademark sound of Australian Crawl. Let's hope that he's still got the chops. He certainly has the track record.
0: What did happen to the various members of the band when it finally split?
1: Yeah, well, James Rain, as we all know, went on to a successful solo career. Didn't act much again, though, oddly. Mm. If anybody's seen Return to Eden, they might understand why. Brad Robinson, he wasn't a musician. He was, like I say, though, an essential part of the band. He went on to management. He looked after people like, he looked after James Raine, in fact, Mark Philippoussis, a bunch of sports people, but unfortunately he had cancer and died at 38. Another Australian cruel tragedy. Bill McDonough got out of music altogether and now runs and has been for many years running a successful building company. Paul Williams is interesting, the bass player. He decided after dabbling with some other bands, he moved to far north Queensland and he's been playing with really, really good live pub bands for the last 20 odd years. Mm. In fact, when I started the book, I mistakenly thought he was retired from music and he put me straight. Mm. Yeah, he said, no, I've been playing with some great bands up here and sent me some music and footage of them. And he's absolutely right. It reminds me a bit of Byron Bay or someone like that in the 70s. You know, it's a sort of almost counterculture stuff. So he's gone on to that. But no one outside of James Raine has had a successful musical career. Simon Binks did a few things subsequent to the band, but Simon had a bad car accident 20 odd years ago, I think, and has really been out of commission as a guitarist for a long, long time. So, and that added a lot to the story because these are the guys that I was speaking to for the book. It is very interesting when they are no longer public figures and they're trying to described to me how it felt in that 5 or 6 years to have been part of something that was so much in the spotlight all the time and then to deal with that dropping away so suddenly. It's like the floor just disappeared out from under you and you're just a guy in the street. You know, there's a couple of stories that I'll just relate. I mean, Bill McDonough told me this great story. He was in he's in a Bunnings. He's bought a can of paint. He's bought a paintbrush and he's in the queue. And don't know which song exactly came on, but it was an Australian Cruel song. And he's really proud of what he achieved. And he was just about to tap the guy on the shoulder in front of him and say, "That's me on the record." And he thought, he's not going to believe me. No. I'm just a guy in paint splattered overalls, you know, buying a can of paint. Paul Williams told me a story, even though Paul has continued as a musician, he was at a party 20 years after the band broke up and some bloke came up to him and said, "They tell me you're in Australian Cruel." He said, "Absolutely I was." He said, "Nah, mate, I know all about Australian Cruel. There's no way you were in the band." It's like, what can you say? But Paul pointed out to me, and I'm looking at the cover of the book now, and he's in the shadows. He always stood at the back or on the side of photos because he said he just wasn't comfortable in the spotlight. It's funny, I guess he's faded further and further out of the spotlight because, you know, James Raine has become even bigger household name now than he was back in the 80s. So, it's been a difficult journey for a few of those guys. Paul told me in particular, he said, while he was very, very forthcoming, he said, "It is a bit like PTSD. I really am revisiting some stuff that's left big, deep holes in my psyche for the last 40 years. And Bill McDonough, as some people know, is currently in a court case with James Raine about the ownership of the band's name. And let's just say Bill wasn't invited for the reunion tour. So, you know, these guys are carrying some scars. They really are. It's tough. And it was tough to write because, you know, I needed to be fair and I needed to be accurate. But I was asking these guys to relive some really forthcoming. He said, "It is a bit like PTSD. I really am revisiting some stuff that's left big, deep holes in my psyche for the last 40 years. And Bill McDonough, as some people know, is currently in a court case with James Raine about the ownership of the band's name. And let's just say Bill wasn't invited for the reunion tour. So, you know, these guys are carrying some scars. They really are. It's tough. And it

0: songs. But I think Reckless is a great song to play. There's a good backstory to it. I mean, firstly, it's probably the song that we'll be listening to in 40 or 50 years. There's something about it. There's a real spirit to the song, but it's a bit grim. It's a bit melancholy. And to think now, as I know the band's history so deeply, where it was positioned just before the wheels really fell off, and it sort of captures a bit of that as well. But it's a timeless song, and I think really a genuine Australian classic.
1: And that was Reckless by Australian Crawl, as especially chosen for us today by our special guest, Jeff Apter, who is the author of a new book called Reckless, The Saga of Australian Crawl. We've run out of time. There are so many stories in this book that we could delve into, but the book is available now. So that's it for today's show. 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
2: Good morning, I'm Laura Devoy. The Prime Minister says the government is aware of a number of Australians in Nepal and is urgently working to confirm their welfare. Shannon Kirkwood reports.
3: A devastating flash flood hit the country's north overnight. Local authorities say more than 150 people were killed and over 500 tourists are missing. Chinese state media is reporting 3 people were killed and 265 are missing across the border in Tibet. Initial reports suggested an earthquake occurred, but the US Geological Survey says the seismic energy was generated by a landslide. Scientists are looking into the possibility of a glacial lake burst. In a statement, Anthony Albanese says Australians in the affected area should follow the advice of local authorities.
2: The Federal Agriculture Minister says the government remains committed to helping states and territories respond to outbreaks of bird flu. Yesterday, the Commonwealth announced it was increasing funding available by $125 million that will be used to support the immediate national emergency biosecurity response activities. Meantime, there are fears the H5 strain may have spread to foxes after a suspected case in South Australia. Minister Julie Collins told the ABC it's a concerning development.
4: This funding will do everything that we can do on the ground in terms of surveillance, in terms of preparedness, and in terms of protecting habitat of wild and threatened species. Obviously, part of that to date has been our vaccination program, but it also now means that we will invest as a Commonwealth government around $270 million available to date.
2: A study has found Australia's reptiles are disappearing quicker than previously thought. Researchers from Monash University say around 127 species of lizards and snakes are now likely to be threatened with extinction. That's almost double previous estimates. They say inadequate monitoring and insufficient conservation action has left many species overlooked. Curiouser and curiouser is the theme of a literary festival in Victoria's Central Highlands. The annual event in Daylesford and Hepburn was launched last night. It brings together readers, writers and storytellers for 5 days of telling local stories. Festival producer Devon Taylor has told National Radio News the theme is borrowed from Lewis Carroll's Alice in Wonderland and reflects on what she hopes attendees will take away from the event.
5: Hopefully people come away with a spark of curiosity, having learned something that they didn't learn before, or maybe seeing something from a different perspective, or challenging assumptions that they might have.
2: British actor Tim Curry, best known for his roles in the Rocky Horror Picture Show and It, has died. He was 80. Curry's career began on stage, where he played Dr. Frankenfurter in the Rocky Horror Show. He performed the play in New York and Los Angeles before it was made into a film. His other prominent roles include Pennywise in the TV version of It and Long John Silver in Muppet Treasure Island. In a statement, Curry's representative said few actors can claim to have left as many distinct fingerprints on pop culture. Turning to sport, in boxing, a world title eliminator between Australians Nikita Zhu and Ben Mahoney has ended in a draw. After 12 rounds, one judge called the bout for Zhu, the other Mahoney, and the third could not split the pair. Speaking afterwards, Zhu said he gave the fight to Mahoney.
6: It was a close fight, but I thought he edged it.
2: Mahoney agreed with that assessment.
7: So I don't want to talk down on Nikita or his team. I do believe I won that fight. I thought I came home nice and strong.
2: That audio from Fox Sports.
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12: 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I'm Gabriella Acarillo. In our surveillance society, we are always being watched. In fact, everything we do, whether we're scrolling on Instagram, just buying our groceries, or on public transport, is tracked. This week, we explore the feeling of being watched, being the watchers, and how it impacts the way we experience and interact with the world around us. Let's start by observing that I'm recording from stolen and Gadigal land, and I pay my respects to Gadigal elders past and present. I also recognise that the area where FBI Radio is situated, Redfern, has long been a place of storytelling, strength, resistance, and resilience for First Nations communities. What comes to mind when you think of surveillance?
13: I think with surveillance, it's pretty interesting seeing the sheer amount of like people walking around with like glasses that have cameras in them. It's crazy that you could be like walking down the street and someone's just like filming you with their glasses on. Yeah, and like, I feel like it's become so normalized because on my social medias, like what I've noticed is like a lot of people would be filming these videos of them wearing those glasses as like in like a vlog or like showing like what they do in their everyday life. But it's crazy to see that being so normalized as well.
14: Woolworths is kind of known for their recent increasing of security and surveilling methods, but I just saw that they're recently trying out like aisle cameras, like not just the normal CCTV cameras, but like cameras in the actual shelves of the aisles themselves. And they say it's for product availability and like better product knowledge to make sure that things stay in stock. But we all know it can definitely be used for some increased surveillance.
15: If you asked me what I thought of the word surveillance like 7 years ago, I would probably just quote George Orwell's 1984, the book I was learning about and reading in year 10. But now those concepts feel very much like reality.
12: Imagine it's late at night. You've gotten off the bus to walk a route home that you walk every evening. But even though it's familiar, you can't help but feel that someone could be lurking around the corner watching you. Every woman knows the struggle of walking alone at night. It's become normalized for us to come up with different strategies to deal with it. Now, I could name countless experiences where I felt unsafe as a woman, but the reality is it's no different to what others have gone through. The constant feeling of being alert just in case the person behind you on the footpath is dangerous.
16: Last Friday night, around 10 p.m., the tram has just arrived, and the street suddenly become quiet. I was walking home when I heard footsteps behind me. They were not fast, nor close, just there. I looked back once, then again. Maybe no one was following me. Maybe it was just another person walking home too. But once I noticed the footsteps, I start listening to everything around me and feel frightened suddenly. I took my headphone off, held my phone tighter, checked the reflection in the shop windows, and walked a little faster. Then I realized this was not a rare moment. According to the Australian Bureau of Statistics, about 1 in 5 women in Australia have experienced stalking since the age of 15. The ABS also found that 6 to 2 million women didn't walk alone in their local area after dark, and more than a third of them said it was because they felt unsafe. This feeling is so common that it can almost feel normal. But because it has become normal, people don't always notice it or stop to think about where it comes from. And I think many women would understand this feeling immediately.
17: Actually, I had this feeling just yesterday. It was really late and I finished a party with my friend, and on the way home, I have passed through a small street, and at that time, I felt really scared and walked through my street with my heart in my throat. Can you imagine that?
18: My mind just automatically started thinking about bad news I've been seeing before, and like women being attacked, kidnapped or followed. Then I start asking myself, what if this happened to me? Could I run away, or if I could not fight back? Even if nothing was happened yet, but those thoughts just make me feel very scared.
16: The answers are different, but the feelings are similar. It might be heard in the sudden footsteps that appear behind you, or it might come from someone's gaze, a quiet street, or the thought that something could happen. So, where does this feeling come from, especially when nothing has clearly happened yet? I speak to William Hua. He was once a psychology graduate student and now works in psychological strategy field. He explained why the body can react before the mind has enough evidence.
19: This feeling could stem from what we call hypervigilance. So it is a state of increased sensory sensitivity accompanied by like intensity of behaviours aimed at detecting threats. And that could stem from evolutionary or environmental conditioning, or it's just hyper-awareness of micro-cues and the things that could signal a threat from the surroundings. This feeling is absolutely a valid form of adaptive self-protection rather than an irrational response. So if a person falsely assumes a threat exists when it doesn't, the cost is basically just a spike in adrenaline. But if they falsely assume that they're safe when a threat does exist, the cost could be catastrophic or even cost their lives, right? So the brain defaults to hypervigilance to keep yourself safe. So women often have to deal with this ambient anxiety so frequently that it becomes part of life. It is also kind of a societal issue, I guess. So when for society at large, like something like this does happen in society, but there is no like clear solution to it, or people are uncomfortable with confronting these societal failures, silence often becomes the go-to defense mechanism to avoid dealing with that discomfort.
16: The same walk home doesn't feel the same for everyone. For many women, footsteps behind them can trigger a whole set of questions. But as a male, Jordan Liu's journey home is somewhat different.
20: If there are footsteps, I'll turn around and check. But if someone like passing by, I won't think too much about it. If it looks suspicious, I might get a bit nervous. But most of the time, I don't think I'll think too much about it. If it gets dark, I usually drive my female friends home. You know, female friends might get more risky, like dangerous during that time. I've never really felt particularly scared, but I haven't really thought about this issue much.
16: For some people, walking home is just walking home. For many women, the same walk comes with questions. Before anything happens, who is behind me? Are they getting closer? Should I call someone? It comes from a kind of alertness. Many women have learned to carry. It has become almost instinctive. And because it feels so ordinary, it's worth thinking out loud.
12: You're listening to All the Best. I'm Gabriella Acaria. That first story is produced by Shuang Meng Tsai, and the supervising producer was Persephone Waxman. Do you ever feel like you're not quite enough? Sometimes it's hard to meet family expectations, but even with all of these frustrations, we still go back to them because we need the safety of family. Content warning for this story. There is some swearing.
18: My mom always said that you can enjoy some food, but you must keep in mind that you should catch up with the listening or writing in English because you are a beginner in a new environment and you also need to get used to the whole English language speaking. So I think it's kind of stress. I don't want to just become a robot, just read the article, only write the essay. It's the watching is not good at first. One specific moment, I become very nervous, or I even want to fight with my mom when I stay in University of Sydney for half a year. I also want to transfer to University of Melbourne. I even told my mom, if you didn't want to support me, I can become independent. I can rely on myself. And especially on the Spring Festival, I become very nervous because I didn't return to my home to spend time with my relatives, also my mom. And my mom said, why you stay in Melbourne?
21: This is a story from my friend Xiao Qichen. In China, Spring Festival is often seen as a time for family reunion. For many parents, staying overseas during the holiday can feel like distance is replacing closeness. For Xiao Qi, that expectation sometimes feel like being watched from thousands of kilometers away.
22: It's better than not, so.
23: So today is $35.
22: Thank you.
18: In summer vacation, it is my most busy period. I need to take the lessons for the summer class. And I also have 3 part-time jobs and 1 internship. And during that period,
0: just three things: study, work, and sleep. And I got a very bad experience. Leader just blamed to me and even said some word, and I return home. I cry all the time. I'm alone. At that time, I want to chat with my mom, but I remember that, okay, this is a silent period because we all blamed to each other and didn't talk about 2 months. I can't be the first person who chat to her. But I didn't tell my mom that I also very depressed in sometimes. At that time, she wanted to comment in my social media post, and I said, wow, my mom remembered me. I'm also like watching my mom secretly. After the Spring Festival, I received a request with my grandmother, the reunion. I also saw my mom, she wanted to talk to me, but I present very naughty. I said that, why you didn't talk to me? And my mom said that, because I'm very miss you. I don't know how to begin the first sentence. I told my mom that, mom, I'm so sorry. But finally, I think that I can be independent. But when I am afraid of independence, or I feel tired when I seeking this work, I can rely on my parents, because the home and my parents is my harbor. When I feel weak, when I feel sad, I can always return home and they will give me a warm hug. And I think watching is not a thief or not just a detective or just a blame to one. She's watching me from she gave birth to me, and then I'm almost 24 years old. I study abroad and live independently on myself. And for me, it's also a very good thing to development.
3: After talking with Xiaoqi Chen, I really admire her courage. For me, I think I've already gotten used to this kind of watching. To be honest, studying abroad feels like something my family has sacrificed and worked hard for. So naturally, they have very high expectations on me. Our relationship is tangled together in a very complicated way. There's family, love, but also pressure and constant watching. But I guess if I shared more about my thoughts and everyday life with my parents, let them see a completely different world in Australia, it could be something great.
4: You're listening to All the Best, proudly supported by the Art Gallery of New South Wales. I'm Gabriella Acaria. That story is produced by Shanann Wong, and the supervising producer was Thomas Phillips. In a world where everything is immediate, we can get frustrated when things take too long. What about the delivery rider? Have you ever thought about the pressures of being on a timer, being monitored by a company, and also being monitored by us, the customers? Ru'onan Yang explores what it feels like to be a dot on the screen that is constantly surveilled.
5: It's 3:30 p.m. on Swanston Street, and I'm on an Uber Eats delivery run. The app says 12 minutes, and the customer is 2.3 kilometers away. Hi, order for Joy.
24: Thank you.
5: I'm now waiting at the red light. The app says 6 minutes left, and the customer is 1.2 kilometers away.

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2: When I first came to Melbourne as an international student, I was shocked by how expensive everything is here. I tried to find a part-time job, but nothing worked at the end. Then I started noticing delivery riders. They were everywhere, riding through the city, in and out of the street, and they looked quite free. So I thought, maybe I could do that too. I then bought a second-hand bike, signed up for Uber Eats, and start delivering. But after a few shifts, I realized I wasn't really working alone. Every time an order appears, I only get a few seconds to accept it. It feels like someone presses a button in my head and suddenly I'm in work mode. The timer starts immediately. The app tells me when the food should arrive, how far away it is, and exactly where I should go. The whole time I'm watching the screen and the screen is watching me. It tracks my pickup time, my delivery time, my cancellation rate, and my on time rate. One day, it was nearly 39 degrees, and I got lost in a housing estate. A pizza that should have taken 10 minutes took me almost 40. I felt exhausted and a little panicked. Because while I was looking for the house, I wasn't just thinking about the customer. I was also thinking about the numbers, the late delivery, and the rating. And apparently, I'm not the only one who feels this way.
3: I once ordered a cup of coffee for myself, and then I got a new delivery order. I thought I had enough time, so I stopped to wait for my coffee for like just 2 minutes. So after, Uber sent me a message to question why I stayed in one place for so long. I was surprised to find that the platform even monitors such small details. It's like a supervisor keeping an eye on me.
2: The algorithm isn't the only one watching. There's another watcher at the end of every delivery, the customer. To them, I'm just a little moving dot on the screen.
4: Hi, Joy.
2: But if that dot stops moving, I remember one of my first deliveries, the app said 20 minutes. During that trip, the customer called me twice and sent 3 messages asking if I could arrive within the app's estimated time, 7 minutes. I had only been delivering for one day before. I didn't know the streets, I didn't know the buildings, and I didn't even know where the restaurants are. So all I could say was, I'll try my best. But as I got more used to the work, I finally relaxed. There was a lovely baby kept staring at me, probably because I was wearing the yellow jacket. Once, I spotted a house in a quiet neighborhood and found it looked just like a cottage in a fairy. I also got a lot of evenings, rode along the Yarra River, and enjoyed the music and views with everyone else. Somehow, I realized I'm also one of the watchers.
5: You're listening to All the Best. I'm Gabriella Acaria. That story is produced by Ruon and Yang. Sometimes it's not all about us human beings, but about protecting our environment. Surveillance can sometimes be used for good, such as conservation.
6: I'm just pulling up to Mount Rothwell Safe Haven. It's about 50 kilometres west of Melbourne on Wathaurong Country. And they're doing something pretty special out here. This 473 hectares of land is under constant surveillance, with 84 cameras, 2-metre-high fences, and a team of field officers keeping watch. They're helping bring back 9 native species from the brink of extinction and keeping their colonial foes firmly on the outside. As I arrive, I'm greeted by the sound of bushstone curlews, a critically endangered bird in Victoria, as well as Cheryl, one of the field officers who'd be showing me around for the day.
0: How are you going?
1: I'm good. Nice to meet you.
6: Following close behind are two dogs, Rue and Digby. I didn't know it yet, but these two would soon reveal themselves as the real stars of the show.
4: She can see something now, but the way she's acting, she's not fixated like she normally would be.
6: Now, as a pet rabbit owner myself, I know this next part might be hard to hear, but rabbit eradication is actually one of the most integral parts of native flora and fauna conservation. And my new friends, Rue and Digby, play a big role in Mount Rothwell's program, as regular methods of baiting or ripping up warrens aren't safe for the native populations.
4: Where is it, Rue? Where's the bunny? Which way? So we started off using the conservation canines back in 2014. My previous boss had worked a little bit with an ecology team, and they were using conservation canines across different landscapes for detecting different weed species and certain native species such as koalas. So she thought it could be something that we could roll out here. And in no time, the dogs started really picking up what they needed to do. They will either find the rabbits that are down a hole, or if a rabbit is in the grass, they'll indicate by putting up a paw and then fixating on that. One of our dogs, she gets very animated when she knows there's a rabbit down a hole. She will bark. And when we're getting close to pulling that rabbit out, she will prick her ears up and just get fixated on that. Once we get to the end of the hole, the staff will pull the rabbit out, so the actual conservation canines move off the hole, and then we will dispatch it. Got one leg. Okay, Rue, back. Yeah, that's a good get, and that's a big adult rabbit. So rabbits are extremely destructive on the landscape. They'll also outcompete with native animals for food. So they are actually regarded as the number one invasive species in Australia. We have removed just over 30,000 rabbits from 470 hectares.
6: And why is it so important to use cameras as well as dogs to keep eyes on the burrows?
4: When we are down to low numbers, we find a lot of native animals such as bandicoots, potoroos, bettongs will start to use those warren systems, as well as quolls and even southern brush-tailed rock wallabies. So we need to be sure there's no collateral damage of native species. So it is vitally important that we do detect that through the cameras.
7: Which way, Ruru? Which way?
4: That's obviously a native here. She's not going to that now.
6: Mount Rothwell is one of 8 conservation sites partnered with Odonata Foundation. I spoke with Matthew Singleton, their chief operating officer, to better understand why having rabbit-free land is so important.
8: Invasive species pose a huge problem. A lot of our local flora and fauna are just not adapted to cope with the pressures that these species play. So we focus on 9 core species, each playing a very different ecosystem role. And it's important that these species are protected and their populations are rebuilt. Once we see species start to go extinct, we actually lose these functions, which results in really unbalanced and unhealthy ecosystems, which then heads us closer and closer towards collapse, which is not a place we want to be.
6: Are you seeing already the flow-on effects of this eradication?
8: We're always watching every corner of Mount Rothwell. In environments where we've literally seen thousands of rabbits, they're now tracking individuals with very rogue and exotic names and hunting their movements down rabbit by rabbit. Some of the photos and the imagery of the landscape from even 12 months ago to now is remarkable. You know, you could be looking at a Mars rover image in some spots to now flourishing grasslands. It's really incredible to see that transformation, and that's the feedback that really keeps us all going, and particularly the team on the ground who are just a buzz of energy and motivation. You can see that they're really making a difference in the world.
5: 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I'm Gabriella Acaria. 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Kwame Slusher is our production manager. Katarina Fogamatos is our community and events coordinator. The All the Best executive producer is Mel Bakewell. Imogen Brosnan is our digital media trainee, and a special shout out to all of our amazing volunteers. 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I'm Gabriella Acarillo. Thank you for listening.

0: Welcome to Wellbeing. I'm Guy Murphy. This is part two of my interview with relationship educator Robin Donnelly, founder of the Newcastle-based practice Building Stronger Relationships. At this point in the interview, we were discussing the fact that many younger people are moving away from dating apps in favour of more traditional dating methods.
1: But there's some new research about Aussie men who are saying we're sticking to the one person. Now, there's so many positives apart from the obvious.
0: Yep.
1: It's not as overwhelming. It's not as expensive. It's not juggling too many people at once with your busy diary already. And also, if it's intimate, there's not as many diseases and gifts they're passing on, or, you know, women too. But men are learning how to repair, connect deeply by having one person, which is true essence of a relationship.
0: Yep.
1: And understanding that I'm not always going to be right. For women too, I'm learning how to negotiate our indifference. So for me, that's really positive. And it'd be really interesting to see what the other side of that research is. What do women think of this, and what are the patterns that women are actually doing? So I hope that answers situational, but it could be friends with benefits, it could be just dating because I need someone at the time and then I just want to go off on my own for a bit or see someone else.
0: Yeah, I've heard the same thing, that my generation, which is millennials, I'm sort of on the, you know, late stage millennial, but, you know, I've been hearing that people in my age group are getting sick of, you know, having to maintain all these different, you know, all these matches and blah, blah, blah on dating sites, and even apparently Gen Z are turning away from dating sites. Also, I hear, I don't know how accurate this is, but I've heard that they are turning away from that and going back to that, you know, focusing on one person, like you said, which is quite astonishing, really. I mean, I wouldn't have expected that from a generation, or including my generation, generations that are so reliant on technology and use it for so many different things. So I found that really interesting. In terms of pros and cons, do you think that they're worth it? What do you think in terms of the benefits versus...
1: Yep, so there's lots of areas to unpack there. The first thing, I think that your generation, and there's obviously a generation gap, us sitting across the table here, I think they're amazing, one, to invent all the apps and do what they're doing. I think progress is great for that. And it, so firstly, the apps narrow down your search. So that's a positive. So if I was that era, and I, in my era, you went to a party or you went to a pub and you met someone, now you might have had to talk a little while, there might have been alcohol involved depending on how late you got to that pub, and that might have been a turn off because you couldn't get the right conversation, but you might have conversed, you might have danced. Certainly in my parents' era and my mother-in-law's era, they went to the Palais, and there's a funny joke, you know, you'd stand with the person who held up the pole and you'd ask them to dance. So that was very traditional dating. So apps do narrow down the search. You can put in what you really want: age, location, interest. Now, the negatives, people lie. People put catfish, so they use someone else's photo and you turn up and think, that's not it. And also... there's lots of negatives, I guess, because safety. So a couple of things around that. Always, I'm probably telling people what to do, but consider meeting in a park and a shorter time, meeting for coffee, taking both your dogs somewhere, so that if you have to go and you think, oh, no, they're not what they seem, it doesn't look so awkward.
0: Yeah,
1: if you're at a whole dinner date, it's like, oh, I'm up to the entree and I've got to go, or, wow, they're drinking too much, or, wow, they've ordered a lot, I wonder if we're both paying. So there's negatives about that. Always tell someone where you're going and check in, a bit like boating, you check in and you check out. So that's all the positives. But look, I think also if people are moving away from dating apps, no one's going to knock on your door and say, would you like a date? So find something you're interested in. There's a really push, a big push for running clubs. You know, if you're fit in your running club and you meet up and singles are meeting and marrying. One of my nephews met at a dog park. They both had the same dog, and then they got online to see if they were on Hinge, and they were, and they had been a match but missed it. If you've got an interest in public speaking, if you've got an interest in, you know, antiques, then you would be in those groups and meet more like-minded people. And obviously singles are going to give you the signs that they're single and they're interested. So that is sort of where people are moving because it's a bit safer.
0: Yeah.
1: I would also say friends and family. When people ask you to do something if you're single, say yes, because you never know if their brother, their mate, someone that maybe they've dated and thought, oh, we're not compatible, wow, you'd be really great to go. Just go for a coffee with them.
0: Yeah.
1: So I think you've got to leave it a bit open, but the safety of the apps. And rightly so, Guy. Look, we've got movies, the Tinder Swindler and Fake, which scares the heck out of people about what can happen. But there are a really lot of nice, genuine people who are actually looking for somebody. And if that's their option and they don't want to go to a pub, so I've had most of my couples meet, it would be 80%, whereas when I started 28 years ago, they met traditionally. They met at church groups or they met at groups. So it's sort of turning around. Funnily, when it first started, they would be very embarrassed. Oh, we met online. Oh, we met at a pub. I think, oh, you just met at a pub, but that was their first date, whereas now they're very open about it. And if they say they met another way, they're not the norm, but now I'm hearing running clubs, pickleball, fitness, the gym.
0: Okay, gotcha. And maybe things like, you know, cooking, dancing, those sorts of things, yes. Do you think that they're also...
1: Dance clubs. I mean, if you're a single... Look, I've noticed in Newcastle, and I am on a lot of Facebooks, and I have noticed this morning that it's going to become Fadebook, but... I am a lot on because I see a lot of the issues or the problems or people talk about, and they're going to be my prospective clients. So I like to know what's happening, particularly because I'm not in that age bracket. And there's a lot of ladies' socials. There's a lot of dinner meetups. There's a lot of singles. And so they just grab a date, they grab a place, and they go and meet up. There are speed dating sites that they go to pubs and they do a bit of speed dating. You're still going to meet the people who probably aren't so genuine and the people you should stay away from, but you can gauge that from the questions that you ask. I would stay away from asking their history because then they're going to go into the negatives of what they don't like about other people.
0: Just and keep it light.
1: Yeah, you could be a ex-partner one day and that's what they're saying.
0: that's a good point. Yeah, so do you think, you know, meeting people at like a gym or at the pub... I see people saying that they're bad places to meet people. Other people think that they're good. I guess what I'm asking is, what are the best places to meet a potential, you know, significant other?
1: I guess it's very individualised, same as our own relationships and how we run them. But all those things you talked about, I think if you are seriously dating, then you would keep your options open, but you wouldn't want to be looking as desperate. And take something that's not, like, lower your standards, I guess. I guess if you're not a big drinker, then going to the pub and meeting people who love drinking and love going out and love socialising and you're an introvert, well, if that's what they like to do, that's going to be too incompatible if that's what they always want to do.
0: Yep.
1: And that's fine because they're better off with someone who loves to do that. That's how they're going to, you know, live their best life.
0: Yep.
1: Often we lower the standard and we're with someone for way too long, which stops us, and I use this saying, it's probably not the nicest saying, but you take yourself out of the marketplace because you're tied up. But that person potentially could be hindering you from meeting someone nicer, more compatible, someone that you have values, goals and dreams of being the mother or the father of your children, if that's where you're inclined, or have the same intellect as you. So, you know, you might meet someone at the library or you might meet someone at uni doing the same degree versus going to something that you don't like and think, well, that's not my compatibility.
0: Yep.
1: So I think it's a wide range. I also think I read something once that this young man was saying, you know, I talked to all these women on the apps all week and Saturday night they're never there. And it's like, no, they're probably talking to other men who've decided to take them out. So why are you sitting there on Saturday night wanting to find women? You should have either A, taken them out or have a group of friends where you go out and have some fun. Because who knows, they might have a brother, a cousin, someone they dated that says you'd be great together.
0: Absolutely. You're listening to Wellbeing. My guest is relationship educator Robin Donnelly, founder of the Newcastle-based practice Building Stronger Relationships. Have you noticed changes in what people are looking for in relationships since dating apps became the norm?
1: I think that's a definite yes. I think from the beginning of time when people started dating and as I was talking about, you know, in-laws where they met, we were always looking for someone who's going to be compatible, fun, do life with, but also to share our innermost secrets and talk and discuss and have the same interests as us. So that really hasn't changed, just the way we're doing it. I think more so socials has, because we see what others have got.
0: Right.
1: One of the researchers said, that's great because it actually inspires people to go out, gives them ideas, see you happy, they might want what you want. He said it'd be really great if we could share our last conflict and how we managed it and how we got through it. Yep. Wouldn't that be great? Because people could learn from that too, because no one doesn't not have conflict or disappoint each other.
0: Yes.
1: So I think there's a big noticing change of not so much what people are looking for, but how they access it and also how they compare themselves. You know, bygone days we used to say keep up with the Joneses. Well, it's the same thing, keeping up what everyone is on social. I think we should celebrate people's great relationships and learn from them. If, you know, they're doing a particular thing, a date night, or they're going away, learn from it. Maybe inspire yourself and do similar.
0: Yeah, it's. I mean, they say comparison's the thief of joy, right?
1: Yeah.
0: And I heard this quote the other day that was like, it was something along the lines of, we're comparing sometimes the lowest version of ourselves to the highest version of someone else.
1: Yes.
0: And that, yeah, like you said, those conflicts, those sorts of things, they aren't shared on social media. You might look at you know, this person or that person's relationship as being perfect, but, you know, behind the scenes, they've got their own stuff going on, you know, pretty much all the time, really, just because it's part and parcel of human relationships. On that note, do you think that we've become too focused on finding someone who is that perfect person and who ticks all the boxes immediately instead of trying to build compatibility over time?
1: I was watching an interview from Gottman's the other day, at a TED Talk or something, and I definitely agree with this. You will never find anyone that is exactly the same as you. And if you did, how boring. Mm. We learn from each other. I do believe that we don't marry or partner our soulmates. We become them, and we also become best friends if we run the relationship well.
0: Yeah, that quote is interesting, that, you know, you become someone's soulmate. That's a pretty, new take on that idea of soulmates. Sorry, go on.
1: That's all right. And the reason why I say that is because you meet someone and you're in the win and chase. Now, when you introduce them or you talk about them, it's all the positives. You know, they're lovely, they're this, they're that. I mean, I remember telling my dad about when I met Mark on the cruise, and he's a surfer and he's a carpenter. And funnily enough, he comes from Newcastle, not knowing much about Newcastle. I was a Sydney girl. He said, oh, an Overcastrian. I said, why are you so negative? He said, no, that means he's from Newcastle. So we share all the positives. Once we really develop the relationship, the friendship, asking the questions, living, observing and experience, we see their idiosyncrasies, but they're seeing ours.
0: Yeah.
1: So then it's about building a soulmate or a best friend to either go with the flow and say, that's what I've dated, that's what I'm going to, you know, live with or put up with. So that's about taking your rose-coloured glasses and saying, okay. Now, if there's some key areas that go against your value and morals, it's where you decide whether I can work with it or whether someone else is more suitable. If I go with it and I'm accepting and I understand that that's part of them and mine are mine, then I learn to love them for who they are, not who they want them to be.
0: Yep.
1: So that's real soulmate factorism and best friend. What will ensure that you feel like your best friend if you're not lonely, if they really try to personally dedicate themselves to filling your emotional bank account and asking what you actually need? I have some really great questions around that. What do I like? How do you show that you love me? What do you do that annoys me? What would I prefer to do differently? But in a really safe open forum so that you can, as a couple, discuss it without getting defensive or using the four horsemen or thinking that's a criticism, just saying a real relationship looks at each other's strengths and makes us better humans or better people, and that's really a soulmate or a best friend. And that's what generally our same-sex friends do, you know, a girlfriend, or if you've got a really nice mate. That's really what the intimate relationship does, but a lot deeper, and supports each other, builds them up, not pulls them apart, which what Gottman says disasters do, really hurt each other.
0: Yeah, okay. Now, coming back to the Gottman principles again, you know, we talked about green and red flags. Do you think that most other green and red flags and these measuring sticks of, like, whether you're going to be compatible with someone, do you think that they're sort of arbitrary in comparison to the Gottman technique and the Gottman principles, or do you think that you know, how much utility does that have? Do you think that that can easily kind of like go in the direction of having too many expectations for someone, or expecting them to not have these idiosyncrasies and that sort of thing? Or do you think it's valid? Do you think that people are entitled to, well, they are entitled to look for what they want to look for, but yeah, am I making sense here?
1: Look, I think what you're saying, and you correct me if you don't, two things. Gottman says there are no perfect partners, there are no perfect husbands, no perfect wives, no perfect children, no perfect families, although social media might show us something different. But he said there's lots of perfect moments, and yours with your partner will be different to mine. Filling your emotional bank account will be different to mine. When we first start off, it might be, you know, flowers, romancing, buying stuff, doing stuff. And now mine are very simple. Things like telling me I'm proud of you for the work you do. Wow, that was really inspiring what you said. I listened to your podcast. I really liked what you said about that. So knowing your partner well and doing that for that person. Gottman doesn't say you have to do absolutely every one of these or you're not going to be a disaster.
0: Right.
1: He says, this is what I did. This is what I keep doing over 40 years. You do not have to follow it to the T, because each of the levels or the principles have different options. So when I'm presenting or working with a couple, I explain the research, then there's lots of questions that they can actually discuss together. And they might say, well, that would never work for us, but oh, I really like that. It's also about the game changer. So you would have a moral or a value or importance placed on your indifference or your compatibility. And if I could probably give an example, it'd be probably better. So say if I was quite particular around the house, and I wanted to partner or be with someone who wasn't, and if they weren't, I would be, in my former life, critical and contemptuous about it. If I learnt how to deliver it, now, it's not just because I want to set up my rules, it's my, and you were saying attachment, it's my family of origin, or we call it foe, that impacts on me why I like order, because it makes me peaceful. I grew up in a family of seven, mum and dad both worked. It was funny, it was lovely, it was chaotic. Clean, yes. Messy, yes. When friends came, I would move things so they could sit on the lounge. That made me quite stressful as a young child. I don't want that in my home. So that is a no-brainer for me and a game changer.
0: Right.
1: Now, that might have happened when we first dated, and then as we got a bit down the track, it might have been a bit messier. If I deliver it in critical, partner's going to shut down, stonewall.
0: Okay.
1: If I deliver it in a way and we have this, for us, it's the iceberg concept where I get deeper and say why, then a loving person understands that's important to you. Mm. And because I do love you, I want to make a wee decision about that instead of saying, no, it's fine, don't worry about it. Does that make sense?
0: It does, yeah.
1: Yeah.
0: Yeah, it seems like communication is a really crucial aspect of this approach. Yeah.
1: It is, but people used to say when I used to work for an NGO and people used to say it's a communication course. If someone told me that, I'd say, I know how to communicate. I don't need that. It's about delivering messages. It's about thinking about you and them and us. It's about using some of those principles to love someone better, easier, and parenting journey a nicer experience because, as I said, it's adaptable to all of those relationships.
0: Yeah, absolutely. And what do the happiest long-term couples tend to have in common, do you think?
1: Great question, and you're singing from my hymn book because I love this.
0: Okay.
1: They have a strong friendship. They monitor that emotional bank account. They make wee decisions. They prioritise dating. And that doesn't mean we go out for dinner and we sit on our phones. We had a funny incident once. We do date night, and date night for us is not just go out for dinner. It's actually finding out something about each other. Recently, I just ran date night, a new concept from the way I present my stuff at the Newcastle Cruising Yacht Club. And it was a specific 8 or 9 couples. They came, they had drinks, they had nibblies, and then I guided the conversation. So having date night, you walk away feeling more connected, more intimate from chatting. So he said, you are a couple before you have children, if that's your plan. You need to work on this friendship and doing the things that happier couples do, so you're a couple post-children. If you're a fun, happy, funny couple, had your idiosyncrasies and you had some humour, you need to protect that. And that's really hard, Guy, because you are adulting, you are juggling children, You've got their interests, you've got their friends, you've got their emotions. So having some time out to say, heck, we're a couple and we're going to be a couple to the end. And that's not talking sex or really intimate. It's actually knowing each other well and understanding where the triggers are, the important things are, and that's done by deeper conversations. Yeah, and conflict, actually. So learning from the conflict.
0: Yeah, learning and overcoming it in a way that doesn't, like, drain that bank account.
1: That's right, yeah.
0: Okay, fantastic. When should someone keep working on a relationship and when should they walk away?
1: That's a hard one because there's so much to consider and no one is the same and it is their life, so no one should be telling you should go. And I will frame this really importantly, unless it's DV control and therefore there's experts in the field in Newcastle, Jenny's Place, there's the 1800 DV line, because when a person's considering leaving, they're at the most vulnerable point, the person and the children, if there's children involved. So that's not my area. I don't work with those couples. They need therapy, they need counselling, they need professional. So just if you're thinking it's mundane, it's boring, my partner's not listening, we're not friends anymore, I'm lonely. I have seen instances where people are throwing the baby out with the bathwater, which does mean it's actually there's nothing wrong with your relationship, particularly if you decided to be in that relationship, so you didn't slide, you've got a lovely story, you used to do it and you've stopped. It just means we've got to get you back on track, and usually going through some of the principles will help. There's a really great podcast, and either lover or hater, Mel Robbins, the American, she talks about 5 signs of an incompatible relationship and 3 signs you've found the one. I highly recommend it, really, because it's an hour long, but it tells you about what are your game changers and would you get changed. Now, we don't get changed by criticising. We get changed by mentoring, inspiring, finding the good in somebody, thinking, suggesting things and getting them to think it's their idea and good for them or good for us. So it's the way we deliver the message again, communication, but not just black and white.
0: Yeah.
1: So it's a very individual thing. I would say that Gottman says couples and people don't get help for 5 to 7 years, and he says 5 to 7 years too late. And if you think of some of my couples, they lived together 5 to 7 years, so could be walking down the aisle with an empty bank account. And we need them about, emotional bank account. So looking at that and building it up. I think seeking support, and even if you've decided to go, about how do we separate parenting plans, money, so that we, there's lots of children who come from divorced and separated families and step families. The trauma is when, I guess, the parents or the carers aren't being mature enough and playing games. And that's proof, because I see that when they're looking at that and building it up. I think seeking support, and even if you've decided to go, about how do we separate parenting plans, money, so that we, there's lots of children who come from divorced and separated families and step families. The trauma is when, I guess, the parents...

0: seeking professional people who are in this field who want the best for you.
1: Awesome. And just to wrap up, I just wanted to ask, what's the single most important piece of relationship advice you'd like everyone to hear, not just people who are dating, but anyone who wants healthier and happier relationships?
0: Now, that's really unfair, Guy, because you've heard how much I talk. I cannot find one thing. I'm thinking about this and I'm going to cheat. Now, cheating and relationships don't go together, do they? That looks really incongruent. There's three I want to share. You will stuff up. You will do the wrong thing. You will disappoint. That's conflict. Repair saves marriages and relationships. Mm. Repair meaning I stuffed up. That was really out of line. That was really cruel. Can I correct myself? Can I start again? So that would be a repair. Be really aware of the bidding and how you respond to that, turning towards, turning away, turning against. And the other one is really up your appreciation. I talked about the couples that are in my office that are saying, you know, I feel lonely, I feel unappreciated. Find where your partner is doing well, and there's so many of them, and thank them. Really little things. Now, I have really connected couples who say, oh, you don't have to thank me for doing the dishwasher. That's not what the person who's been married for 40 years is saying to me. Mm. Never get thanked for all the things I do. Here's my list. But likewise, the other person saying, yeah, but I work really hard or I run the kids around. So finding good in your partner and sharing that more when you need to complain or say what you want to see change, it makes a really big difference to them. They will listen because they know that that's important and there's a balance in how you're delivering messages.
1: Yeah, fantastic. There's actually something that I wanted to come back to. That, you know, you mentioned that you used to be like a little bit critical and that sort of thing, but that was something that you changed and that you worked on and that sort of thing. Obviously, that's a pretty hard thing to do, right? Is to make those changes about yourself, you know, lasting changes especially. Do you think that it can ever go the opposite direction where someone maybe makes positive changes, but they're making it for the wrong reasons, or they're kind of like sacrificing a part of who they are? Do you know what I mean?
0: Yes.
1: Can that happen as well?
0: Yeah, I guess that's where it comes back to that. What's your game changer? What's your value or moral? And not selling yourself short. We deserve to be loved. We deserve to be respected. And that's what healthy relationships are. And therefore, if you are lowering your standard, you will be disappointed in yourself. There's that lovely saying that when we leave this world, we have two dates. One is the day we're born and the one is the day we die. There's a dash in the middle on our headstone. And I know that sounds a bit morbid, but that dash is how you've lived your life.
1: Mm.
0: Your life partner can predict how you live your life and what people say about you and how you come across. So it's really important to find someone that you're compatible with and maybe make some decisions to make sure your dash is positive and inspiring and mentoring others just in a really subtle way. I do believe your life partner is one of the most important decisions you make, particularly if you're wanting family, because they are going to be the mentor and guide of your children, mother or father, or in same sex, mothers and fathers. So that's a really important point. The other one I love, that remembering that someone's going to stand up and say a eulogy one day about you, and they'll either lie because you're not that, or they'll say some really nice things, and people won't remember where you worked, what car you drove, or even if you worked at 2NUR. Mm. They will remember how you made them feel when you left their side, and might not even remember your name, but they'll say, you know, he's a really nice guy, he was really funny, he was really intelligent, he talked about me, he asked about me, he made me feel important. I think that about marriage, and I think that about anyone we meet in this world. Hopefully, when people talk about me, they say, oh, she's passionate, isn't she? Wow, she talks a lot. But, you know, that's pretty insightful about all relationships. So, yeah, I think I've answered that correctly. I might have gone on a tangent, would I tend
1: to do? No, that, absolutely not. No, that was fantastic. So thank you for sharing. Thank you very much for coming on. There's so many valuable lessons in there. And, yeah, I think that people get a lot out of that. So thanks very much, Robin, for coming on.
0: No worries. Thanks, and I wish you well in all your relationships and anyone who's listening.
1: Thank you very much.
0: No worries.
1: Same to you as well. My guest today was Robin Donnelly, founder of the Newcastle-based practice Building Stronger Relationships. Thank you again for joining us on the show. Thank you for listening. I'm Guy Murphy, and all of us at Wellbeing wish you well.

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2: Good morning, I'm Laura Devoy. 34 Australians have been reported missing after a devastating flash flood in Nepal. Local authorities say at least 150 people were killed and hundreds are unaccounted for, many of them tourists. It's believed the flood may have been triggered by a landslide or an avalanche. Speaking at the Bush Summit in the New South Wales town of Dubbo, hosted by News Corp, Anthony Albanese said information was difficult to come by.
3: At this point, Nepal, you know, is a developing country. It doesn't have the resources that an event like that would have in Australia. So information is difficult. Now, our thoughts are with all those who will be concerned about their loved ones today.
2: Mr. Albanese says Australians in the affected areas should follow the advice of local authorities. Those in need of emergency consular assistance should contact the Department of Foreign Affairs and Trade's Consular Emergency Centre on 1300 555 135. The Tasmanian government says it will defer debate on its firearms amendment bill. Legislation developed in response to the Bondi terror attack proposed to reclassify some firearms to a more restrictive licence and introduce an Australian citizenship requirement for owners, but that would not apply to people who already own legal guns. The reforms had been labelled weak by the Labor opposition and the Greens. In a statement this morning, the Minister for Police, Fire and Emergency Management, Felix Ellis, says the delay was to allow MPs more time to consider the bill. Qantas says the war in the Middle East resulted in a fall in business and consumer confidence. The airline has announced a profit of $1.3 billion after tax and estimates the net impact of the war to be $420 million. It says adjustments to fares and capacity in response to the conflict limited the impact on earnings, despite a $610 million increase to its fuel bill. Meanwhile, Qantas has opened a new emergency procedures training centre in Sydney. The facility will be used to train more than 10,000 Qantas, Jetstar and QantasLink pilots and cabin crew every year. A person has died and two others were critically injured after a car hit three cyclists in Canberra this morning. ACT Policing says the incident occurred in Palmerston about 6:30 a.m. Two people have been taken to hospital, one in a critical condition. Gungahlin Drive has been closed in both directions and will remain shut for some time. Researchers say single-use takeaway coffee cups release millions of microplastic particles when exposed to hot liquid. Shannon Kirkwood has the story.
4: A team from the University of Queensland's Alliance for Environmental Health Sciences examined single-use cups lined with fossil-based polyethylene, or the biodegradable alternative, polylactic acid. They found both types of cups released plastic particles, but the biodegradable lined cups released 12 times more. Dr. Elvis Okofo says the findings don't mean people should stop using the cups or that they are inherently unsafe, but fills a knowledge gap about how the cups can contribute to daily plastic exposure. He's calling on regulators to consider safety guidelines or product label warnings.
2: Turning to sport, the Matildas will face Colombia in a two-match series later this year. The first match will be played in Canberra on the 28th of November. The location for the second is yet to be announced. The two teams have only ever played each other once. Colombia won that game last year, 2-1. And Ellie Carpenter has helped Chelsea to a 5-2 win in the qualifying stage of the Women's Champions League, putting the Blues in a good position to secure a spot in the group stage.
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6: G'day, Annie McLaughlin here for this week's edition of Stick Together, the only national program focusing on union news, workers' stories and social justice issues. 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In today's program, we report from the second 24